0: I'm Sir Al Ainsley Green, the Independent Children's Commissioner for England. This series highlights key areas of concern for the 11 million children and young people in our country. And this programme looks at how best practice in tackling bullying is happening in our schools. I first went to Portway School in Hampshire to see for myself what they're doing. At Portway, head teacher James Levitt feels bullying is a thing of the past. And I asked him what had produced such a startling change.
1: I think it's a byproduct of a huge amount of work that we have done based around the rights respecting curriculum, which we first came in contact with in a visit to Canada about 4 years ago.
0: Tell us a bit more about the Rights Respecting Schools programme. I know this had its origins in Cape Breton in Canada.
1: And what came out from looking from being in Canadian schools was the fact that children had an integral part in designing codes of conduct that were so that it was a contract,
0: right.
1: And it wasn't just thou shalt not.
0: Right.
1: It was also we do this, there are consequences to our actions, and if we have a right to privacy, then so does everybody else, for example.
0: So was that a bit of a shock to the system to see children so actively involved in making decisions?
1: I think it's been a gradual process, and I first came back, we said we'd like staff to look at a different way in which they set about arriving at a classroom charter, and in fact arrive at a classroom charter,
0: yes,
1: that everyone debated and everyone agreed to and teachers signed up to, where that's not an issue.
0: Yes.
1: But for our children, it was definitely about empowering them to give them a voice, and student voice has been something that has been a major aspect of

0: well, of the whole development of the rights agenda here?
1: We have a right to privacy.
2: We have the right to a safe environment.
1: We have a right to an opinion and for it to be listened to.
3: A right to an education.
2: Because
3: if you get bullied, then you won't want to come to school, and that's losing your right to an education.
2: You have the right not to be abused, left out, or offended in any way.
4: I'm at the school to hear about the Rights Respecting Schools programme, and I'm especially interested in what you think about bullying. Bullying really is nasty when it happens. So what happens in this school when someone does bully somebody else?
5: Sometimes we have clubs during lunchtimes
4: yes.
5: and things that people can go to if they're feeling upset or lonely.
4: Right.
5: And then when they're there, they can make friends, and
4: right.
5: that will stop bullying.
4: Can you think of any examples where the counsellors have really made things different in the school?
6: Well, before we might have had some like bullying incidents, but
4: yes.
6: the counsellors, they've split break time, so I think it's 3 and 5
4: yes.
6: that go for one break, and 4 and 6 so that
4: yes.
6: the bullying is sort of changed so that it won't happen anymore.
4: What was the school like before this Rights Respecting Schools programme started?
6: It was not like the bullying was everywhere, but there were quite a few more cases of it.
4: Yes.
6: And it's sorted out a lot because we've got like a better way to handle it.
7: Next, I met with two members of staff at Portway who put the United Nations Convention of Children's Rights into real practice.
8: They're pretty sophisticated concepts, aren't they? Human rights, children's rights.
9: Yeah.
8: How do you start approaching that subject with children of this age?
9: It was really easy because it's all about themselves, and they wanted to know what was out there for them.
8: Yes.
9: And then obviously starting with the older ones, it was then easy to within the rest of the school.
8: Yes.
9: So that they were able to see what impact it was having.
8: So how does this relate to the occurrence and the management of bullying in your school?
9: Well, we've used a lot of the respect and the responsibilities in talking about behaviours that are bullying behaviours. And the children are much more open now with talking about it and talking about what's happened to them and how it's made them feel. Knowing that the rest of the children around them, if it's a group that you're talking with, are listening to and empathising with their feelings.
8: Yes.
9: So we've had issues with individual children and we've got them together as like almost like a mini circle time.
8: Yes.
9: And everyone's had the opportunity to voice their opinion, to say how they feel.
8: Yes.
9: And everyone's listened and the event's been brought to a conclusion.
8: Interesting to hear you say that you use circle time, so you're also using social and emotional aspects of learning.
9: Yeah.
8: And
9: yeah,
8: they're complementary for the Rights Respecting programme?
9: Oh, absolutely. We've used the SEAL materials for year group assemblies.
8: Yes.
9: Sam's been working very hard with the school council.
8: Right.
9: And the school council have decided to lead class and group assemblies on the theme of bullying.
8: Right.
9: With their year groups. So the children lead them themselves.
8: Right.
9: The teachers take an active part when appropriate or when
8: yes.
9: necessary, but mostly they're child led. And it's certainly done a lot to reduce the incidences that were happening.
8: Right. I mean, this is pretty challenging stuff, isn't it, to many adults?
9: Yes.
8: who say, surely you're taking away childhood by giving children too young to have responsibilities and to actually have these concepts to deal with. Surely they should just be children. How do you react to that?
9: I disagree with that.
8: Mm-hmm. Yeah.
9: Well, because it's for their well-being at the end of the day. Therefore, they need to know how to make an active role in society. And
8: yes.
9: if you don't teach those skills at this age,
8: yes.
9: then they won't make an active citizen in later life.
7: Those anti-bullying skills are put into practice at the adjacent Portway Infant School by junior school ambassadors.
10: Well, if we find someone who's unhappy, we take them out and talk to them about it and find out what it is that they're unhappy about, and then we do what we can to sort it out, maybe find a friend for them to look after them.
11: One of the benefits of having the ambassadors is that they've engaged the children in positive play, and because they use that positive play with the other children, it's had an impact right throughout the school, and it's certainly an impact on behaviour, that we don't have the poor behaviour and the teasing that we might have had before. The children play much more cooperatively.
7: The rights respecting work at Thornhill Secondary School in Sunderland is also strong, and peer mentor coordinator Anne Greenfield has developed an anti-bullying programme called TARA.
12: TARA stands for Thornhill Against Racism and Harassment. And TARA began in about 1998 when a pupil in school reported to a member of staff that they didn't feel safe in the schoolyard. They were having problems in the schoolyard. So we then started a drop-in two lunch times a week where pupils could come into a classroom if they weren't comfortable in the yard. From 2000, we took 20 peer mentors on a training course with facilitators from outside agencies to give them some ideas of how to listen to people, how to answer questions, how to ask open and close questions, and also lots of information about different aspects that young people may have problems with in this day and age.
13: I'm going to take in turn and go around the circle and say something that's like similar to everyone in this room, okay? Right. So I go to Thornhill School.
14: Me too.
15: I have a belly button.
14: Me too.
16: I've got a brain.
14: Me too.
17: Because we've said something that's similar to everyone, I'm going to say something now that's different, that's individual to you, okay?
18: Yeah, I've got a scarf on.
14: Not me.
16: I'm a different nationality to everyone in this room.
18: Not me.
19: I'm the youngest in the school.
16: Not me.
20: My mum's called Mary.
14: Not me.
13: Right, we played this game because usually bullies pick on people who are different. The game represents individuality and it celebrates that although we might have our differences, we're all the same.
12: Peer mentors decided that they would be identifiable around school by braid on their blazer sleeves so they could be approached at any time without anybody identifying that they were speaking to someone because they had a problem.
21: So this question, where does bullying happen in Thornhill, shows that it can happen anywhere. So we're going to move on to the next question.
22: What is bullying?
23: When someone hurts someone else.
22: Yeah.
20: When someone calls someone another like a name.
22: Yeah.
24: When a student picks on a weaker student.
12: Peer mentors are given a broad training on issues that might affect young people today and affect their learning in school. Some of the issues include questioning and listening skills, racism, asylum seekers, young people's health awareness, drug abuse, domestic violence, contraception, and unwanted pregnancies.
16: You feel better talking to a peer mentor about bullying. So if you disagree, go to that side, and if you agree, go to that side.
12: The peer mentors have been nominated for the Diana Princess of Wales Anti-Bullying Award for the last 3 years and have achieved that award for the last 3 years. And the school has been allocated silver school status by the Diana Award.
25: I'm Jessica.
26: I'm Nahia.
25: I'm in year 11.
27: And I'm in year 8.
25: When I was in year 10 and he was in year 7, she was having a bit of trouble, so I was assigned as her buddy to help her through it.
27: Basically, I was getting bullied during school time and when I was walking home, and the bullying was done by people from my own school.
26: It was devastating. I was going home and I was in tears. And I was just distraught. My confidence went straight down, and I'm a really good student, but you could see that in my schoolwork. You know, everything went down. I was just all over the place. I was on the phone with my dad, and he just told me that he was heartbroken to hear his daughter in tears because some people were so inconsiderate, and I was just crying all the time, and I wasn't eating anymore because I was just upset at everything, you know. People were spitting on me because of my skin colour, and they were spitting, and I was coming home and spit because people used to think it was really funny, and I was just broken.
25: Nahia came to me and I asked her where it was mainly happening, and she said on the way home. So we started to walk home and like to and from school together. I felt really upset for her, and I just really hoped that I could help her.
27: It got a lot better. Things around me helped a lot better, and the confidence that had gone down had just risen back up again. I've got friends now. I'm quite popular, you know.
25: And I think bullying's a really good idea in schools because, I mean, it's shown here that it's worked for us, so can work everywhere.
27: And I wouldn't know what I would have been like now if I hadn't had bullying.
28: Peer mentoring is so successful because I think pupils much prefer to talk to one of their own rather than a member of staff. even though our peer mentors do say to the pupils when they are approached, if you tell me something that I am concerned about as a peer mentor, I may have to tell somebody else. As the sort of age group that they're talking to, the fact that one may be a 12-year-old and one's a 15-year-old, it makes the peer mentor far more accessible than, say, talking to a 40-year-old teacher or a 25-year-old teacher.
25: The film was like saying that if there's a bully, you should point them out.
28: The chairperson for racial equality had heard that we were doing a lot of work in the Sunderland area regarding the respect agenda. So they asked, could they come up and visit the school? And they saw three specific groups in school. They saw The Word, our anti-bullying rap group. They saw our peer mentors in action, the Tara group. And they also saw our Thornhill Arts Included group. And when she visited with her team, she saw these three groups in action and was very, very impressed indeed.
0: Let me introduce as The Word, trying to take racism and kick it to the curb. We're all the same underneath, no matter skin color. This is a huge problem we need to get through.
12: It is funded now by the LEA because it is having such a major impact and gets such an excellent message over to pupils in the form of rap music, which the pupils understand.
1: Don't you ever let up, gotta keep your head up. If you're gonna fall, you just gotta get up.
2: Don't let people put you down. Touch the sky, but keep your feet firmly on the ground.
0: Thornhill, give it up to Sophie and Brian and the world.
12: A happy child is an achieving child, and I like to think that the peer mentoring system in Thornhill has contributed a lot to the advancement in our achievement.
7: Bullying really matters to children and young people, whether they be bullied or bystanders or bullies themselves. Here we've seen two outstanding examples of what can be done, but key to success is listening to children and young people and engaging them in the solutions to the problem.

0: Good afternoon.
1: Good afternoon.
2: When a business offered to devise a programme of formal mock interviews at a school in Berkshire, teachers seized the opportunity to equip their pupils with some of the essential communication skills they will need as they go through life.
3: Hi, here's my application form. Can I
4: put it in the box, please?
3: Thank you.
4: Bye.
2: Year 11 pupils at Slough Grammar School, who are currently thinking carefully about their career options, are taking part in a programme of careers, learning and practical interview coaching, implemented by volunteers from the BT Education Unit.
5: But wouldn't it be a shame if your application didn't get through simply because you didn't fill in the form properly? If you absorb the idea...
2: The programme entails groups of 30 pupils undergoing practical tuition from a series of DVDs under the supervision of their form teacher, before completing a specially designed application form and finally attending a very formal one-to-one interview.
0: Has everyone got a pen?
2: The BT Education Unit has 2,500 volunteers nationwide, and this year alone, nearly 900 pupils have benefited from interview coaching.
6: I was in the process of redeveloping the careers programme for year 11. And I was approached by Melvin Pearce, who works for BT Volunteers. The whole concept of it is to help develop children's ability to communicate in a situation outside of school to prepare them better for life. And it was felt that by giving them the opportunity of having a real life interview, that they would be able to equip themselves better for university and for jobs when they apply in the future.
0: How do you think we should write our date of birth? Is there any set rule?
7: It's really important for children to experience the interview process and the world of work before they leave school. Most kids in schools today won't have had any kind of exposure to one-on-one discussions and the interview process, and it really is quite challenging. And then they're suddenly thrown out of the system and into the world of work and expected to just be able to get a job. So anything that they can get and any kind of one-to-one mentoring that they can get, I think the BT programme is particularly good for, as to what that will be like. The more experience, the more exposure that you can have to that kind of thing is really, really useful.
6: All right then, so you're ready for your interviews. You've handed in your application forms and everything, and you know that your time. So your first jazz career. The children who are being interviewed are year 11 pupils, and they're very bright, very motivated and enthusiastic children. All of them have ambition to go on to university after they finish their A-levels. How you're going to sit, think about your eye contact, all right? We've got a range of different types of careers that they are pursuing, ranging from medicine to veterinary science to Sunil, who wants to become a personal trainer. And then we have also children who are thinking about taking drama as an option. So we have a huge diversity of groups of children in year 11 who want to take their careers in many, many different directions.
2: BT volunteer Melvin Pearce will be conducting the interviews and giving the pupils feedback on their performances.
8: If it's the teachers that were doing the interviews on there rather than people from outside, then they're used to the teachers straight away. So you don't get the fact is that there's a stranger interviewing you. You don't get the fact that when you go in for an interview, there's nervousness comes about, which you would get in an interview. You've then got a stranger asking you questions that you're not used to. You don't know what's coming. Whereas if it was one of the teachers doing these interviews, then they've already got one step in. They're expected to know what's coming.
6: So try and not be nervous, take a nice deep breath, and good luck. All right? So Jessica, you're first. Off you go.
0: Thank you.
6: All right, bye-bye.
7: Kids in the classroom need, you know, welcome as many opportunities or need to be given as many opportunities to speak and to practice their speaking and listening skills as possible. And if they can do that with a real live business person, then all the better, because then when the actual real thing happens, it's not quite so imposing as it might be.
8: How do you do? Would you like to sit down?
0: Yeah, thank you.
6: They have the skills and expertise that we as teachers perhaps don't have. So from that point of view, I felt that the children were getting expertise in terms of the help and advice that they were being given. And in fact, I've learnt a great deal just by watching them and hearing what they've had to say.
8: So how do you feel that the voluntary work at the hospital is going to assist you in your future plans?
9: In the future, I would like to go into medicine and hopefully go on to become a surgeon.
8: The first interview went really well as such, because she'd come in, the paperwork was filled out the application form. Just Kira had a good CV and a good personal statement, and I felt that she'd worked on her questions that she felt were going to be asked at the interview, and it went down quite well.
9: Personally, I feel that by doing the extracurricular activities that I am, mm-hmm. I can inspire other children to do the same. And
1: I felt that I kept my eye contact very well, and my handshake was very good. However, I think I could have improved on my overall presence because I didn't really seem there, in a sense. And
8: I'm trying to organise. With her appearance when she came in, she'd thought about it for the day. She'd came in, she'd got a suit on, which was very good on there, whereas some people would come in and not dress for the day. The master chef and the future chef.
1: I wanted to change into my own clothes because I felt that it would be more sort of realistic as to what a real interview would be and not just going in my school uniform. And I just thought I think getting dressed formally is part of the interview process, and it would be good to make, even though it was a mock interview, it would be good to make a good impression.
9: Can I just ask on my CV, should I state my references or should I put available on request?
8: And even at the end, when we'd finished the interview and was given sort of feedback on there, one of the things is we always ask is a question, do you have any questions? And she'd actually thought about that and gave a question back, rather than just sit there and say, oh, well, when do I start and was I okay? Which means she'd given a bit of thought to it. If I was going to pick a few holes in it, it's probably a little bit too long. And laboured, and you may have been able to get that onto one page.
1: Okay. I feel that even though it was a mock interview, I still feel it will help me with my real interviews because it was my first one, and that meant I was slightly nervous and I didn't know what to expect. But now I know that it's not as maybe harsh or pressurised as I thought it would be first, and I know what to expect.
8: Good afternoon.
4: Hello.
8: I can take a seat.
4: Thank you.
8: You are?
4: Charlotte Fletcher.
8: Oh, right. Okay. Now, you know what this afternoon's all about, do you?
4: Yeah.
8: On the paperwork there, she's a little bit lacking on the application form. There was the information on there which we look for to gain as to the background of what they're into and what they're likely to do when they leave school, as to helping on there. There wasn't a lot of information. So it meant sort of having to ask her a lot more questions to try and find out

0: sort of in depth about Charlotte?
1: I do drama for GCSE and I also attend workshops on a Thursday evening.
0: What's these workshops?
1: They basically teach new skills in drama.
2: I found the questions about what I wanted to do and why I had done things. That was quite difficult because a lot of time I just do things because they're fun and because I enjoy them. So actually thinking about why I do them and why I find them fun was quite difficult.
1: It helps me meet new people and it makes me more confident. It helps my confidence as well. And it also helps my drama in school.
0: The only thing we would say on an interview is that she's very expressive, which is nice because she does a lot of drama, but on an interview, if you're sitting around there flaying your arms around all the time, it takes it away from the interview. So we'd normally say just nice, firm, keep your hands on the table and just answer the questions and go from there.
1: Physics I'm quite interested in.
3: Some children get very, very nervous though and they develop a twitch, whether it's like flicking their hair or fiddling with their fingers, and they come out, and when it's been pointed out to them and they haven't realised this is what they do, they find it really useful because it will help them next time think about what they have to do.
1: I thought, okay, I'm going to be nice to them, but I also want to be firm with them to make sure they know that that's wrong, what they're doing.
0: And what was the outcome then?
1: They stopped doing it eventually.
0: So your actions actually worked.
2: Yeah. I also kind of felt myself kind of moving around a lot, fidgeting quite a lot, which I was trying not to do, but I was nervous at that point then, because like after I walked into the room, I suddenly became really nervous. And I think that was why I kept fidgeting around a lot.
0: Classic example of how some children can walk straight in without knocking. Wasn't asked to sit down, but sat down and just basically made himself at home. So on an interview, that would have really gone against him because I could have been marking somebody else's interview there, doing some paperwork, whatever. You always need to be asked to come in. So knock on the door, ask to come in, handshake, again, that was missing, a little bit lacking.
4: I mean, one of the obvious mistakes I made was when I was walking in, I forgot to knock on the door. I mean, I think 2 seconds before I walked in, I was told to knock on the door as well, so that was just probably my nerves or just I was a bit eager to go in.
0: Yeah, got a lot of good grades on there. Tell me about yourself.
5: Well, I'm quite a fit lad. I go to sporting clubs quite often.
0: Again, the paperwork, it was lacking on that one. It's got a good CV, but his personal statement was shallow on there. There was not a lot of information on it, and the application form was very similar. So they needed to work on both of those to get them really up to a standard that would give them a good interview wherever they went.
5: I worked in the post room at Cisco Systems, and my dad was also the kind of the head of the post room. Mm-hmm. So I had to kind of email clients telling them to collect the mail.
4: The areas I feel I need to improve is my formal speaking and my introduction, and also talking about what I wrote in my personal statement, going into the finer details to explain thoroughly and let the interviewer know who I really am.
5: My dream job would be if I could become an actor, but I've decided a personal trainer is another hobby that I really like and would love to go into, and it's a lot more stable kind of job.
3: I think that the benefits that we've had by working so closely with BT have been enormous, both for the school and for the children in year 11 particularly, although we have also interviewed children in year 12. I'd also say that it's possible for any school to take up and pursue this sort of link, either with one single company such as BT or with a number of different types of industries, but to get them to actually come in and to give the children the whole experience of the interview process is the benefits are enormous.
6: So you've all got an idea now about some of the requirements for an application form.
7: It's really the environment right now is quite ripe, if you like, for work between business and individual schools. They could either approach a local school themselves, they could do it through their governing body, they can do it through organisations like Business in the Community. There are all sorts of different ways of going about it. Education business partnerships, again, are another route in.
0: I'll just make a few comments on there, on the feedback form. We hope by doing this that if they are worried, petrified, nervous, whatever, it goes with this interview, and when they go into the real interview outside for whatever they're going to do, they've now got the confidence not to be nervous.
8: If you'd like to take that for your feedback now, on there, and hope you get well in the future.
1: Thank you.
8: Okay?
1: Thank you.
8: All right.
1: Bye.
8: Goodbye.
1: If this had been a real interview, perhaps I wouldn't have got the real place, because a lot of my answers were quite lengthy and I was gabbling on a bit in a lot of the answers because I didn't know what I was saying or what I was meant to be saying. So perhaps I didn't put myself across as well as I could have done if I'd taken a few deep breaths and thought about the answers before I spoke.
8: I'll take all that, your debriefing, and good luck.
5: Bye.
8: Okay, goodbye.
4: If this was a real interview, I don't think I would have got the job. I was a bit too nervous and didn't really speak my mind.
8: Okay, well, there's all your paperwork then. If you'd like to go back and do your evaluation outside.
6: Okay, thank you very much for your help and time.
8: That's all right.
6: It's a pleasure
8: and good
6: to
8: luck.
6: Meet you.
8: Okay.
6: Bye.
8: Goodbye.
6: If this was a formal interview, I don't really know if I would have got the job or not, but I think maybe I stood a good chance.

0: At a special school in Somerset, pupils are taking part in a business venture, and their teachers find that along with making a profit, there are many more benefits for these young entrepreneurs. Through the Young Enterprise Scheme, pupils from West Haven Special School with a range of complex learning difficulties have set up their own business.
1: We customise plant pots sometimes, and like we get flowers, and we do it for special occasions like Christmas, Valentine's.
2: Now, if I could just ask our managing director, Joey. Joey, would you like to just tell us a few things of what you've been doing in order to prepare for this?
3: We've been preparing, like, the vases and that, and how much we're going to sell them for and where we're going to sell them.
2: Okay.
4: It was something that we thought we needed to do because we're very interested in work-related learning, and enterprise is really part of work-related learning. And we started off in a very small way, and the children here really took to it like ducks to water. They really got highly involved with all the activities that went on, and we felt it really improved their communication skills, their working as a team, and also, finally, their employability skills.
2: What's the big day we've been preparing for?
5: We've been preparing for Valentine's Day, we have.
2: We decided year 10 were the best year to start with. One, because they were maturing and they would understand the concept of business. And secondly, they weren't fully into their exam programmes.
6: Can you try and make sure your ribbons are straight? Okay.
0: The latest project for Blooming Pots is to create, market and sell a product suitable for Valentine's Day with the support of their teachers and a volunteer business advisor.
7: Right. The first thing we say, we're going to put the Young Enterprise logo on. Why are we putting that on?
8: So somebody can contact us if they want us.
9: I've run my own businesses for the last 17 years. One was a shop in World High Street, which I ran in partnership with my wife. The other one is a business development company, which I do sales training, time management, management training, or the whole sales strategy. So those are the reasons, really, that I'm able to talk to the children in the schools from a business perspective.
7: Without any words, you know what the company is, don't you? And you know what they do. And that's what we want our logo to do.
2: What you must remember, that a lot of the teachers here and the support staff basically have been in teaching or have been in schools for most of their life or for very much a part of it. So Tony brings a completely different angle, a completely different approach to the way we run things.
9: That's the label, isn't it?
5: Yeah.
9: That we did. I help the children with a whole range of things. Communication is a major thing.
5: No, that's too similar.

0: teamwork is another, and general learning skills about life outside of the classroom environment. What was wrong with the business card? With this particular project, then it's usually two or three times a month I come in. When there are special needs, like preparing for Valentine's Day and that building up, then I'll spend a couple of days, maybe a week, to do that. It really depends on the particular project that's up for grabs.
1: Now, that doesn't normally happen.
2: West Haven School found Tony Smith through Young Enterprise, a national charity that supports enterprise education in schools. They run programs to help partner schools with business volunteers throughout the UK.
1: I asked him if we could use the garden centre to sell some of our products. Yeah?
3: You might even want to take some of those leaves off.
4: We try not to make the enterprise a bolt-on in terms of the curriculum, and we try to incorporate it as much as we possibly can into the different subjects. But every so often we'll have an enterprise day where we'll come off timetable and we'll divide the group up. Now, for the Valentine's product, we divided a group up into a production line where we had them putting the glass jars together, putting the roses in, putting the glass baubles in. We had another group doing the advertising and setting up the website. We also had another group who would design the labels and then printing out the labels. We also had another group who were actually printing out T-shirts, because we've got our own logo, designed by their own logo, and we've got a machine that actually sews the logos on the T-shirts, and they decided on black T-shirts, so a group was doing that. And finally, we had another group who were replanting the Christmas trees that we hadn't sold.
5: They're going to be left in there, and hopefully I think that they're going to grow a bit, and we're going to sell them this Christmas.
6: We have to do it all on the computer first, like write the names and everything. Then we have to take the memory card out of the computer and put it in the machine and just really thread up the machine, and then that's about it.
1: Have a go at the sewing machine.
7: A project like the Enterprise Scheme is amazingly relevant to a lot of young kids today as well. Everybody is aware of things like the Alan Sugar programme. There are all kinds of role models out there for kids. They set up their own companies and they make a product and develop a product right the way through from the beginning, right till the end. Not only gives them experience of what that's like, so developing something and the kind of different steps that you would go through that they can then apply to other subjects, other parts of the curriculum at school.
1: Now for that, you need to put the yellow tip in, still with a little ring in. I don't know if there's a little ring.
8: We're really covering a huge number of areas. I mean, from the point of view of the project that we're doing at the moment, Blooming Pots, we're actually covering English because we're looking at stuff to do with media. We're covering maths because there's things to do with measurement and to do with money and working out costings. We're covering science for the plants that we grow, because that's horticultural science. ICT, a huge amount of ICT, and actually preparing things for booklets and flyers and tickets. They're using design technology to actually put the pots together and to do their embroidery on all their different pieces. So I should think across the curriculum, virtually, you could get almost any subject involved in Young Enterprise, depending on what you were looking for as an outcome.
9: That one's the best one.
10: And why is that?
9: Because it's nice and straight.
10: Yep.
11: It helps me, like, to understand what actually goes on inside a business, so, and I think that it's helping the teachers to understand it as well. So basically, it's helping everyone.
10: How are you doing? Where's your roses? You need
12: to bring
10: in that one.
12: I think I can do quite well. They don't look cheap or anything. I think they look quite professional, so hopefully I make a lot of money.
2: At the end of a busy day, the pupils gather for a board meeting chaired by Joey.
1: Minutes from last meeting. Can everyone read through them?
4: We run our board meetings as professionally as we possibly can. Through Tony Smith's help, we decided that we would do it as any normal company would. His ideas tend to be listened to and taken on board by the company and by the pupils themselves. So,

0: He's a big asset.
1: So you'll actually have the trophy presented to you on Wednesday. So that's good news.
0: We normally set an hour for our company meetings because they happen after school and pupils do stay after school for that.
2: We got some ribbon, and before we put the beads in, we rolled the ribbon round and sellotaped it.
3: A lot of it will be sort of discussion, persuasion, speaking skills, presentation skills, all that sort of stuff. With something like that, they have to be able to apply themselves in lots of different ways.
4: We designed some gift cards with, like, Happy Valentine's Day on them.
0: It's very difficult, obviously, for some of the pupils to maintain the standing in terms of trying to maintain a board meeting or even the company without teacher input, because obviously they're learning all the time.
5: Dan, have you worked out a way to attach the tags to the vases?
4: No, we haven't worked out a way to do it yet, but we sure will.
6: Amazingly enough, our pupils are really aware of other pupils' strengths, and they chose people to be finance director, like the person who's best at maths, and they chose somebody else who's really articulate to be the managing director. And for them, it was working to people's strengths, and that was really, really good. And it also made us aware of how much they knew about each other.
7: Today we were designing the T-shirts for our company. I sewed the back to the front. And I done it twice, not just once.
0: It's been a gradual process, but the pupils are now taking ownership of their business. Now, that may sound silly to sort of say, well, we started a business and they haven't taken ownership. But they're actually now starting to realise how important it is that they're running it. And sometimes they will take over, and they will sort of supersede what the teachers are saying, which is great because it means that their confidence is growing.
7: Okay, could I give you one of these? It's just that we've started our own business.
8: What we're doing is we're selling roses at Saunders Garden World. We were actually going to like sell some at the disco, but it was actually postponed, so we've got to do them at Saunders Garden World instead.
9: Small vase, £2.49 each.
0: Sometimes in the normal curriculum, whereas they might be doing maths or reading and they find that difficult, they find that suddenly they blossom when they're in the front of a stall on a market stall selling their wares and they're talking to the public, and suddenly they find a niche and they're able to succeed and show just how strong that they can be and what their strengths are.
9: There you go, sir, here's a change.
10: Would you like it wrapped?
6: Our young people aren't frightened to go and speak to members of the public, which is, you know, a big advantage. They're not sort of shy and backward in coming forward. And so I believe that they got quite a lot of people interested early in the morning this morning.
9: We've got a kidney vase, bud vase and a small vase.
8: I've learnt, like, how to, like, get to persuade customers to, like, buy them.
11: It makes everyone more confident, like, than doing stuff, and it helps me with my maths a bit because we're doing real money, and like on the store, like we have to use all the money, like we have to give them change now, and it sometimes gets a bit too much, so you have to get somebody else to help you.
12: Thank you.
13: If you want one of these, it's
0: The Valentine's gifts was a complete success. We sold 29 units out of the 30. We still have one left, if you would like that. All bids in welcome. When we sold at the garden centre, we sold over £50 worth. And eventually we sold £145, making a profit of around about £75. I have absolutely no doubt that it would be a benefit to any school. It doesn't matter what type of school you are, how big or how small you are, that the benefits outweigh any problems that may arise. Yes, there is commitment. Yes, you have to do extra time. But at the end of the day, what the children get from it is a feeling of success, a feeling of you being able to use the skills they're likely to use in the marketplace after they've left school. So yes, I feel it's something that we should be looking forward to in terms of the type of things that should be going on in schools.
11: I think it's a really good experience. I think that, like, schools around the country should take this on because it's fun and it helps kids to understand that just because you fail stuff doesn't mean that's the end, because you get back up and you try it again and you don't give up, and like, people get more confidence, and like, we work as a team.

0: Ethiopia. A country emerging from the horrors of famine and war. British volunteers, many of them teachers, have joined VSO in an effort to transform the school system. Not by teaching children, but by training teachers. Yet, in the face of harsh economic reality, can VSO really help satisfy Ethiopia's hunger to learn?
1: And where do you sit in the class?
2: I sit here.
0: When something gets damaged, it doesn't get fixed. Even the teacher's desk.
2: Because it's broken. And also this one is broken.
0: Yet the timetable is broad.
2: Monday morning, one period is Amharic, two period is, biology, three period is mathematics, four period is physics.
0: And the teaching is effective. The boys both speak English. They take pride in their work.
2: This one is for my text. This one is, physics 4-10-8.
0: Conditions are tough enough in Addis. Yet in many rural areas, they're tougher still. To help quench Ethiopia's thirst for knowledge, VSO is taking its model of teacher development from the towns out into the country. To see how VSO's teacher development program is working means moving out of Addis Ababa. The road that runs north from Addis climbs high through mountain scenery. Here, the landscape takes on a somewhat Mediterranean appearance, until something reminds you that you are definitely in Africa. Two of the 100 or so VSO volunteers working in Ethiopia know this road all too well. Jill Bradley is a retired primary head. Her colleague, Orla McCarthy, is a young primary teacher on sabbatical. Bradley and McCarthy are based 200 miles north of Addis in the regional market town of Desi. The town is over 2,000 metres above sea level. Altitude, a brisk walk leaves visitors short of breath. Local people, however, seem unaffected. The streets are busy enough, but the activity is deceptive. Desi is the poorest town in Ethiopia, which means it's one of the very poorest in all Africa. As Bradley and McCarthy have found, poverty impacts directly on education in a number of ways. The first is enrollment.
3: There are a lot of problems for children in Ethiopia coming to school. They have to travel like huge distances to school on foot. And for the girls, they're needed in the home. Also, just at the harvest season, market days, having to bring the cows to the water and look after sick parents and things like that, mean that a lot of children end up dropping out early from school or missing huge portions of school.
0: Next to the market stands Robert Primary School, home to more than 1,300 7 to 15-year-olds. When VSO got here in 2002, attendance was patchy. School resources nearly non-existent. This was the kind of classroom scene that greeted Bradley and McCarthy. The pupils crammed together in rows, no books, hardly any paper, bare walls bereft of learning materials. To buy pens and paper, pupils must grow and sell vegetables from the school garden. School supervisor, Tecleus Michael, coordinates the effort.
4: what you have seen before in the garden. We are planting vegetables there, and we try to sell and get money from there. We use the money in order to give some support with the stationery, the exercise book, pen, and so forth.
0: But the school is undergoing a transformation, one that has sprung from an idea introduced by VSO, clustering.
4: Clustering is a novel idea. It's very interesting because we can share manpower within the member of cluster schools. We can share materials, so it's helpful.
0: Where once volunteers had to travel from school to supervise training and teacher development, teachers now come to them at Desis College of Teacher Education. The cluster system is based on the hub scheme used in some English schools to share sports facilities.
3: Schools are put together in a group, so there might be four or five schools together in a group, and they shouldn't be too far away from each other, the schools. And then they choose one school that is kind of central to the other schools, and they make that the cluster resource centre, or the central school, where the training will take place and the meetings take place.
0: But in Ethiopia, clustering works at a much more intimate level.
5: In England, the clusters tend to be bigger. They'll tend to be the whole town or, you know, and the surrounding area, so that it is quite a large number of schools being involved. And they don't really share their facilities so much. They might share the swimming pool if they've got one, but they're not sharing such small things as a computer or something like that.
0: Clustering has helped relieve the shortage of learning materials. Sharing their sources of supply and channeling them into a media bank at Desis Cluster's designated centre, Robert School.
4: Students as teachers are trying to collect different materials from the shops, from the market areas, from their home. By bringing this, we are trying to make medias.
0: Every item that might possibly have a use is carefully collected and stored. Even materials that in England would be tossed aside after a term are used and reused. Teachers sign out materials for specific lessons and are careful to return them. After setting up the cluster, classrooms began to change in appearance. Walls were decorated with teaching aids and examples of the children's work. Some members of staff became convinced that, as in other countries, revamping classes would boost morale, both of pupils and of teachers.
4: If we have an active classroom, then we have an active teacher there, and at the same time we have an active student there.
0: But given the range of challenges facing the school, not everyone agreed.
4: If there is a new thing, always there is a resistance. So teachers are not interested to decorate. They are looking as a decoration, you see.

0: some teachers were worried that changing the classroom would threaten the comfort zone of traditional teaching.
1: Who can read markets? Markets.
2: The attitude of the teachers was a big challenge to us because they want to deliver only lecture method. And even in assessment, they want to assess their students only in written work.
0: So began a lengthy process involving VSO volunteers practicing a bit of active learning on the teachers themselves.
3: The volunteers are organizing a Moodle class in the CE Teacher Training College. We first see the Moodle classroom there, and we get training from the VSO volunteers and the college as well.
4: He was bitten by an insect.
0: Experience in the model class had a drip-drip effect on staff in cluster schools.
3: There are different materials here, different media here, so they can touch, look, see, discuss. Other teachers are observing this, so they will transfer the idea to the other classes.
0: Decorating classroom walls with learning media may seem like a small step, but such small steps can become giant leaps for education in Ethiopia.
5: Teachers are coming back to say that when they make the changes in their classrooms, they are seeing a better attendance rate, and they are seeing less students being absent and more students staying on longer in school.
6: Good afternoon, everybody.
7: Good afternoon, teacher.
6: Excellent English. Well done.
0: The cluster is now being enlarged to include the local kindergartens. Early years teachers have come to the College of Teacher Education to attend a demonstration lesson given in English by volunteers Bradley and McCarthy.
6: Show me.
0: Here they take the class through an early years staple: heads, shoulders, knees and toes.
6: Show me your head. Show me your ears. Show me.
0: Bradley and McCarthy have designed the course themselves, a procedure that may surprise teachers in England.
5: I think when we were coming first, we didn't think that maybe we'd be able for designing training courses, because it wasn't something that either of us had done. Mm. But actually, everything that you know already is enough, like, to do here, because they're just not used to active learning methods, and they're not used to involving the children in the lesson and planning and things like that. So just simple things that, like, any teacher at home would be able to do is enough to design a training course here. Yeah.
6: And you are the children now.
0: For too long, kindergarten has been the Cinderella of Ethiopia's programme of educational reform.
6: Anything they have to buy themselves. They're given the building, the children come, they've got some play equipment, like a slide or a roundabout or something. No papers, no pencils, nothing to make equipment with. And they earn very little, and yet they'll buy their own equipment.
0: But Bradley and McCarthy feel it's time for a change.
5: The early years are really important for education, and the better foundation that the children can get before they go to school, the more likely they are to stay in school. And I think if the kindergartens are developed and strengthened, then the children may stay in school later.
0: VSO training is now beginning to bear fruit in Dess's nursery schools. Classrooms decorated with media, teachers interacting with children, and children learning in a way that would once have been unheard of in Ethiopia, through play. If active learning can instill a love of learning in the early years, these children may have a future that their parents and grandparents could hardly have dreamt of. Four million Ethiopian children still do not attend school. By focusing on teacher training as a key means of improving standards of teaching and learning, VSO is beginning to make a difference.

0: when two former enemies, Ian Paisley and Martin McGuinness, together took charge of Northern Ireland, it made headlines around the world. But the story that wasn't told was that the political transformation was partly the result of decades of work by teachers in Ulster's schools.
1: I'm here in Belfast, where I've been coming for many years, and I've been able to witness at first hand how teachers have been drawn unwittingly into the wider conflict.
0: The worst example occurred at Holy Cross Girls Primary School in North Belfast in 2001. Troops and police had to protect Catholic families from Protestant parents protesting against them walking past Protestant homes. It stemmed from fear that Protestant territory was being invaded. Bottles, stones, fireworks, and even a pipe bomb were thrown. Parents were issued with death threats and were warned of a sniper on the route. Each day, children arrived at school traumatized. Long after the children had returned home, the protests triggered riots.
2: I will never forget the first morning that they came in through the front door. They were in hysterics. They were screaming, they were crying, and so were their parents as a result of what they had experienced coming up the road. And the road's a very short road.
0: It wasn't only children and their parents being threatened. The loyalist terror group, the UDA, later declared that teachers were a legitimate target.
3: I was told by the police to let the staff know that we'd had a death threat. So I rang all the teachers and told them that there was a death threat. And on Monday, when they were coming to school, to be a bit more careful and to come in the back way and that I would be here early. One teacher said, "What are we going to do? This is terrible. What are we going to do?" I said, "I'm the person who's known now. And if there's going to be somebody killed, I'm sure they'll be thinking it'll be me. I'll be the target." And I said, "Don't worry, I'll stand in front of you." And she said, "Do you think that makes me feel any better?" I think that the worst elements thought that by doing that we'd close the school. And when we didn't close and we did come to an arrangement and we did continue to exist, and then these people felt that the next thing to do then is to tell the teachers they're going to get killed and then they'll close the school. But we didn't close the school, we just kept going. Because in Northern Ireland, if you succumb to what these people do, these threats by these people, then the whole of society falls apart.
0: Today, things are much calmer at Holy Cross, and the school is re-establishing links with the local Protestant community.
2: We knew that from the first day this happened, we were on a road of forgiveness and reconciliation. We had to take the first step the first day that this happened. So we always knew that this was going to happen, but we thought it was going to take a long, long time, and it has taken a long time.
0: Teaching education for mutual understanding is compulsory in Northern Ireland. Here at Holy Cross, it involves instilling values like respect.
4: What do you think they are?
5: Muslims.
4: Muslim people.
5: How
4: might we not show respect to these people?
6: By making fun of their dresses.
4: Put them away, you go. Put you down your ideas.
6: We wouldn't like the colour of them, maybe. The way they dress, if they came in the art school, we wouldn't like the way they dress.
7: We make fun of their religion.
8: Yeah,
7: that's good.
0: But the teachers know the message has to be taken home as well.
2: When we do our values education programme, the children get a little leaflet home and they're asked to discuss the value with their parents.
4: And this is where we're going to record the good things. How can we show respect?
9: Remember to be kind to them. Remember to be kind to the kids.
2: We always teach respect. Respect for other people. Respect for other people's traditions. As the years go on and as the peace process embeds itself in this community, we may be able to more specifically address the issues of the differences

0: between Catholics and Protestants.
1: Schools have long tried to become part of the solution to Ulster's troubles by studying conflict resolution, their joint cultural heritage, and getting children from both sides of the divide to work together. But it hasn't been easy.
2: This peace wall divides the Protestant community on the other side from the Catholic community on this side. Almost 15 years ago, I reported on something remarkable happening here, where school children from the Protestant school, which you can see behind me, filed through the gate once a fortnight to go and work in the Catholic school on this side for half a day each week.
1: The Protestant school was Beachfield Primary in East Belfast, an area of bitter tension. 3,000 Catholics were surrounded by 43,000 Protestants.
3: For safety reasons, they went through that gate. They were escorted to their school, or we were escorted into our school. That was the reason we had the gate put in the wall, because we didn't want to have to walk right around the block. We wanted to be able to walk through a gate, a peace gate, into another school. Occasionally you would have had jeers, but no one ever threw a stone at us. I mean, we counted ourselves incredibly lucky.
1: The school they were walking to was St Matthew's, a Catholic primary in the grounds of a church which had iconic status in the Troubles.
4: The school, the church, the parochial house and the parochial hall are thought of as the centre of this community and the lifeblood of this community. And so consequently, if ever the area is under threat, this seems to be the first place it's threatened. And some say this is where the modern Troubles began, because the first people were shot dead in this area. But it really is a symbol of Catholicism in East Belfast, a symbol of republicanism in East Belfast. So consequently, we reckon that every family currently in our school would have someone who was affected by the Troubles in some way, either through violence or through imprisonment or through internment. And when we reach the front of the church, this is the actual interface. Our parents don't cross this road at all, because across this road is Protestant East Belfast, so there'd never be a
5: switch. This road here running across the front?
4: Absolutely. And here on the ground we have a symbol of where someone died in defence of the church. I think this was back in the early 70s. And just across the road we have our doctor's surgery, which in times of trouble, in times of sectarian violence, have to run two separate surgeries, one for Catholic people and one for Protestant people. It seems ludicrous in this day and age that that would be happening, but that is the reality of the situation.
1: The Protestant pupils studied all their history and geography with the Catholic pupils, and even worshipped with them and sat in on their religious celebrations.
3: No other school was doing this. And because we were on the peace line, it was unheard of that a Protestant school would go into a Catholic chapel on the peace line. A lot of the hostility actually came more from adults than it came from children.
1: They could measure their progress by the rate at which missiles were thrown into the playground from the Catholic side of the wall.
3: Before all this work started, we would have come in the morning, the playground littered with debris. You could have had prams, bricks, bins, anything in the playground, and you had to tidy that playground up in the morning. But once all the work started, it didn't happen overnight. It took quite a few years. At the end, we had a tidy playground every Monday morning.
1: Catholic and Protestant children who would otherwise never have met were becoming real friends.
3: I would say about 80% of the friendships became very, very strong. I mean, the tears at the end of term was unbelievable. I mean, the children were crying. The staff were in tears as well. I had twins in my class, twin boys. The boys left me, and both of them, they went to Orangefield Secondary School. And some of the boys in the class had said to them, oh, we're going to go down to whatever area it was, and we're going to cause trouble. And these two boys stood up and said, you can't go to that area. That's where our friends are.
1: The links between Beachfield and St Matthew's had to be abandoned when the tension over Holy Cross spread to their area.
4: Beachfield suspended the contact because they felt that the children and the parents were only meeting actually on the interface through violence. And at the time, it disappointed our school horribly. And consequently, we went out and sought other partners. In the past few years, we've picked up new links with Beachfield, and we're very, very happy to do so.

0: for the children in our care, we can change their attitude, their beliefs and their experiences, because very often up to now they would never have met a child from the other side of the road. Now they are meeting on a regular basis and they're realising they haven't got two heads. They sort of eat the same, roughly the same things as ourselves and do the same types of activities.
1: How many of us have blue eyes? Let's have a count. Who's going to do my counting?
2: Me.
1: Right, Ryan, start off.
2: You have grey.
1: Let's see. He's a lovely blue. Wait, and do you think we've all got the same colour blue eyes? So many is that?
3: The lesson from schools like Holy Cross and Beachfield is that it is hard to make an impact with children unless you tackle the fear and prejudice of adults as well.
4: They say that schools have about 20% influence on children. Their parents have 80%.
1: Alrighty.
4: But this is a long road, and parents are having to come to terms with their own hurts and their own prejudices as well.
1: And everyone look at me, show me your...
3: Pupils from Sydenham, a Protestant primary, are visiting St Matthew's with head teacher Jean Cogger.
5: Well, we're literally a stone's throw from each other, and we're realistic. We know we've got to work with what we've got. But if you do what you've always done, you'll get what you've always got. And we know that eventually you turn into your mum. If your mum does something, you're more likely to do it, consciously or unconsciously. And so we're really thinking long-term.
6: Lines down, brick by brick.
3: The cross-community contact visits are now being made by parents as well as pupils. And they're even tackling sectarian street law head-on, bringing parents together to examine their shared history.
6: On the graves of young men.
3: They're talking about Bobby Sands, the IRA hunger striker who died in 1981.
6: When you see a mural of Bobby Sands, what do you think?
7: I see a young man with a hairstyle in the 70s, 80s, who should have been maybe out enjoying life and looking for favourite bands and out having drink in the pubs or clubs, whatever. That's what I see.
8: Because, I mean, I suppose it's like everything else, it depends on where you come from. And the way you look at it, Bobby Sands is either a martyr and a hero, or else he was a pawn in a game.
6: If you're from the Avonale community, have you changed your view of Bobby Sands?
9: Well, I did. Mm-hmm. Because I didn't know really anything about him. I just seen his picture on the wall and didn't know who he was.
6: You're raised in one community or the other, and you have a set of preconceptions, you have a lot of baggage. You have what they did to us, you know, and to come into what I call a safe space and be able to air your views and listen to the views of others is a unique thing. It doesn't happen to many of us.
3: Teachers in Northern Ireland are still pushing back the boundaries, using education to promote peace in ways that could be copied in other conflict countries. And many believe they have helped achieve real change.
10: If you look at some of the people who are now in Parliament, of the younger generation, they're the ones who took part in the young councillors. They all took part in cross-community work. They definitely did. I think it has played a major part in what has happened in Northern Ireland. A lot of the young voters all came through the cross-community programmes. It's bound to have affected them.
4: The kind of future is wide open for the children here. I mean, most of the adults in this society have spent 40 years in trouble with their heads down. And now this is the time, and please God, we're hoping and praying that our new assembly will be giving us the lead in this. That this is a time for a future new beginning for Northern Ireland, and we want to prepare the children for that by broadening their horizons.

0: how do you feel about gang violence?
1: It's wrong.
2: Yeah, wrong.
3: So wrong.
2: It depends where you're coming from. Because gang violence can mean defending yourself, and gang violence can mean like hurting someone else.

0: So how can schools teach young people to make the right choices about negative gang behavior at an early age? Louise Nichols is on the front line of these issues as head teacher of Kingsmead School in Hackney, East London.
1: Crime wouldn't come into the curriculum until, so we start with, in the earlier years, they will meet people who help them, which might be a policeman or a fireman or a nurse or whatever. By the time they're reaching the end of Key Stage 2, then we start to put into place things that help them keep safe. And particularly in an area like this, we see that as a high priority because the children are coming across things to do with gang wars.
2: Well, I think that they carry their gang because, like, if they're in something and people gang up on them, they have a gang to keep their back. But lots of people have friends and gangsters. They think they're bigger of themselves because they have knives and guns.
0: One practical way of making children aware of the dangers of crime and encouraging good prevention work is seen to come from increased collaboration between schools and the police.
3: A lot of it is in the title, Safer School Partnership. It's about police working in partnership with schools. It revolves around the police and the school staff creating an environment in the school.
4: You stabbing someone, say for like criminal things, for like mobiles, things like that, no. But if you want to defend yourself...
5: Do you think that having a weapon is going to defend you?
4: Yeah.
5: Seriously? I'm not too sure about that.
6: From the very earliest age, we need to be talking with children about that balance between respect between people and the danger of the implements they're carrying, and helping children to avoid getting into confrontations, helping children to find other methods than confrontation, showing them how you argue, how you debate, how you make your point, and showing them properly how to resolve conflict.
5: OK, and what do you think?
7: I think fighting's really silly because they do it for nothing. Just because he's getting rude, they start a fight for nothing. You can get rude, but it doesn't mean that start a fight. It means, like, you can have an argument, but not a fight with metal poles, no.
0: But a large portion of the approach to crime prevention has to do with the culture of the school as a whole, brought about by its positive policies of encouraging correct behaviour throughout.
1: We have a system in school which is called Stay on Green, which is to reinforce positive behaviour. So every child in the school, the aim is that they all stay on green. If they make a mistake, if they do something wrong, the teacher will warn them and put them onto a blue card, which means it's quite a visual thing that happens in the classroom. So the child knows they've done something wrong and they've got a chance to work their way back to green. It's all

0: about positives. It's all about trying to say this is the right thing to do and not dwelling on the negatives and not dwelling on where somebody has possibly done something wrong. That has a knock-on effect for children as they grow older, which is that we are asking them to make the right choices.
1: Who are the most valuable people to involve in a solution to the challenges facing young people in urban communities today?
2: For some of the young people that we're working with in the schools, it's a situation that they can't escape out of because it's around them. They live in areas where gangs do exist, negative gangs do exist, do you know what I mean? It's got so serious now that young people are involved in gangs sometimes, and it's against their wills. It's like you have to get in there. If you don't get involved in this gang, then really it's your life is at stake.
1: Simon and Yomi are youth workers for a nationwide charity called Crime Concern, who work with the Kickstart Youth Inclusion Programme in South London.
3: We have a programme called the Circle Programme. It runs for 6 weeks. So basically, like, we'll work with year sevens and year eight students. The programme starts off very, like, softly. We don't get too deep into anything. Mm-hmm. But as the programme goes on, we start getting into the serious issues of knife crime and the consequences.
1: At Kidbrook Secondary School, they've brought in Les Henry, who uses his own experience to bring home the serious issues and consequences of gang culture.
4: You lot are year 11, that means you're halfway out of school. Yeah? Yes, you are. Because even if you come back for sixth form, you're treated as a college student. Yes? Do you have to wear school uniform?
5: No.
4: Right, so you're treated as a college student. It means you're in a real wide world. That means you're going to get a very rude awakening when people stop treating you as children and expect certain things from you. I always try and say to them, you know, you need to be aware of where you are. You're at a crucial stage in your life now, because what you do in these exams will determine your next step. So you want to make sure that you know what you're doing, you've got a plan of what you want to do, and avoid some of the crazy stuff. When we're young, you know, we're young, we're wild, whatever, that's expected. But some of the crazy things they're into, and when you actually speak to them and they tell you why they're into things like that, it's ridiculous. And someone needs to just stand up and point it out to them.
3: Teachers only can do so much. They only can go to a certain level, then that's it. They can't go any further. To have different organisations come into their schools to do different workshops, it gives the opportunity for young people to see things from a different perspective, not just their teacher all the time, like, because they're only going to take so much input from their teacher. But if they've got different people coming in all the time, it's almost exciting to them because they're curious, innit? And young people are curious. They want to know what things are. They want to know how that works and how do I do that, or how do I get involved in this? So it's a key. It needs to be done.
4: Most of the young people we do work with, and I'm talking about, well, I don't know if I'd call them proper gangsters, but the ones who are there, so they'll be in and out of prison or in and out of court. And most of them don't expect to live beyond 25. And I'll tell you something else. Most of the young people that we work with don't consider themselves to belong to gangs. Seriously. They say they're business people. So is a gangster a businessman or businesswoman? I was schooled at a comprehensive school, grew up in this area. I know South East London like the back of my hand. So I know that when they recognise that I'm familiar, and plus I never put on the airs and graces, I'm just how I am. So when I do the sessions with them, I say to them, look, you can achieve and be normal. You can achieve and just be, it's just me.
3: Myself and Yomi have had experience of things like this, so it's not rocket science to us. Like, we know where they're coming from, we know what kind of struggles they're going through. So it's more easier for them to open up to us and be able to say certain things, where as a teacher, they'll just close up and put their barriers up. So maybe that's why they listen to us, because they know that we've come from similar backgrounds maybe, and we have a bigger understanding than maybe a teacher may have.
4: Some of them act stupid. They act completely stupid, like they ain't got any sense. And as I said, I can't really condemn them, because when I was 15, I got kicked out of school for being stupid. So the point is, and the point that I'm trying to make is, you should try to do your best

0: be like that. Do you know, a young man said to me, he came with his, am I allowed to say ass? He had his ass hanging out, as usual, yeah? Came up to me after one of my sessions, and he said to me, Dr. Les, I keep getting stopped by the police, yeah? And I said to him, look at you. Ass hanging out, hoodie on inside, gloves. I said, you look like you're out to rob someone when you get your trousers up. He said to me, what can I do? I said, you know the best thing you can do? Pull your pants up, shine your shoes and take the damn hood off, especially when you're inside.
1: Dr. Les Henry is quite an expert in this field. He has a depth of knowledge that I don't possess about these issues that he can talk to the students around. So bringing people from the outside can increase the relevance, but also just increase the depth of knowledge that the students can access.
2: I know the teacher, that maths teacher, that English teacher will be brilliant at the subject that they're teaching, but if he was to go to the English teacher and say, okay, you need to then start talking to them about knives and start talking to them about this and that, as well as the teacher might be able to do that, it's not going to be to the core. It can't be a circle program. It can't be any other kind of knife crime project that's out there that's doing something. It won't be 100%, and even the teachers themselves won't feel that competent to deliver.
0: It's laudable when you've got schools like this doing projects like this, because at least they're going into the community and saying, we've got to tackle this stuff.
3: It's incredibly important that schools have good relationships with other agencies, but also that other agencies work with schools to help them deliver the support that sometimes young people need.
4: So what chance do schools have in rising to the challenge of turning around the lives of young people today?
5: Nothing beats the influence of society upon these children, and some of the images that are thrown at children these days are very, very difficult for schools to beat.
6: It's a sad fact that a lot of young people now come from highly fragmented families where they don't have positive role models and learning experiences within their own family, and where we have to look for other elements. And it's quite natural that the school is being looked to try and fill that void.
7: We could just say we're only about education, we're only about them coming in and teaching them and then they go home and that's not our problem. But actually, as a responsible role in the community, as a hub for this community, we see it as very much our responsibility to make sure our children are ready to be citizens of this century. You know, they can't be left to make it up as they go along. They need guidance. I do think schools are somehow on their own a bit with that. I think we need more support in terms of resources, and we need better community working with other agencies.
2: There's so many agencies that are like backs towards each other, isolation, so many projects. I know so many different projects that work in isolation when really it doesn't need to, and it makes me question, why is it that's happening? I would love for all of us to just come together and just say, okay, this is what we're doing right now, and it would be wicked for everyone just to contribute and take part and say, wow, let's make a move.
8: We need to have all the organisations working in a structured and organised and coordinated way. People actually recognising that schools, the council, the police, the youth services, the youth offending team, all of the different people who are involved have a vested interest in working together to address the issues of young people who don't believe that they have a future.

0: do when you have pupils with emotional and behavioural difficulties? Who won't engage with you or your lessons? Pupils who truant and whose out-of-school activities are a definite barrier to learning. What if these pupils are from ethnic minority groups and prove even harder to... In 1998, Children's Services in Tower Hamlets, East London, identified a significant lack of services for Bangladeshi teenagers in the mental health arena. And so, the Multi-Agency Preventative Project, or MAP, was formed. Its goal is to put support in place both in and out of school to prevent mental and emotional health problems from developing. Marion Spears has been a youth worker on the MAP team for 10 months.
1: Tower Hamlets is a diverse borough with a lot of poverty and affluence in the same borough. There's also a large ethnic minority community. There's like a severe housing shortage, high unemployment, a lot of drug misuse, a lot of street crime, and there's also like racial tensions between the ethnic groups within the borough. I think that a lot of young people get involved in crime and drugs in this area because of sort of lack of facilities that are relevant to their needs, as well as a lot of these young people are sort of second generation. So there's problems with the kind of leading a double life, and also the fact that there's not many sort of options for them when they leave school. So I think that that leads to like a sense of apathy, where they don't really know what their choices are in life.
0: The MAP team comprises a project manager, two social workers, four youth workers, and two clinical psychologists. Taking a multi-agency approach is vital to their work, as each team member is able to offer a different approach to the teenagers, depending on exactly what problems they face.
1: We work in six different schools within Tower Hamlets, and the schools basically refer a young person for a number of issues. It could be anything from risk of underachievement to risk of exclusion to they could be withdrawn, depressed, anxious, suspected of being involved in drugs or bullying or being bullied or involved in gang violence. And it could really be around any issue that the school are concerned about.
0: Marion works closely with the pupils at Bow School. The link teacher here, responsible for referring pupils to MAP, is John Ryder.
2: The MAP team are able to provide the sorts of support that teachers aren't necessarily always able to provide, because simply there's a very different relationship between teachers and students. The MAP workers are able to talk to students about their difficulties, perhaps even with members of staff. And some of the students they work with do have difficulties with members of staff for a variety of different reasons.
0: Marion and John are meeting today to discuss some new pupils that John would like to put forward for referral. Marion will also meet with two of her existing teenage clients.
2: There's a group of boys in Year 10 that we're concerned about at the moment. They're involved with lots of lesson truancy. They generally come into school and getting a mark, but actually getting to lessons is the problem, and we're concerned about what they're up to around the building when they're not in their classes.
1: And have you had any reports from the police or anything about them or not?
2: They have been picked up by the truancy patrol and brought back into school, and you know, that's becoming a bit of a regular occurrence really.
1: So do you think that these boys would be suitable referrals for MAP?
2: I do think so. They're not beyond hope. Certainly they're students that are very able, very bright, which is one of the reasons why we're so concerned about them. They're students that are potentially, you know, 5HC candidates at GCSE. But they're just very disaffected, and relationships with key members of staff are breaking down. So at the moment they're really falling short.

0: I was referred to MAC team because I had bad attendance and I kind of got mixed up with the wrong things. So I had to bunk lessons, I started to miss school a lot and I was missing a lot of work. In class I've lost a lot of focus and it's just my overall concentration in lessons, what the teacher's saying. I'm always getting distracted, I've got other things on my mind and all I can really think of is my life outside school.
1: Right, today we're just going to look at like labels and like what sort of labels you give yourself and what labels you give other people and what labels you think other people give you, okay? Mm-hmm. I'm going to have a look at these words and choose the five words that you think describe you the best. Obviously, identity is a major part of anybody, and how somebody presents to the rest of the world is important. If they are portraying their identity as negative or in a way that other people perceive as negative, they can be treated in a different way or they could lessen their life chances. What words have you chosen?
0: I've chosen teenager, Londoner, non-religious, Asian and Bo. Bo is because like this is the area I've grown up in, like everything I've learned has always been from here. Asian, one thing that's important to Asians is respect. That's one of the like basic foundations to a family. If you don't have respect, your family, it's just, it's got, it's basically, it's nothing.
1: And why would

0: Do you identify yourself as non-religious?
1: Non-religious because I'm not as religious as I would like to be. I do things that maybe I shouldn't do. Teenager, because I'm a teenager, innit?
0: What do you think is important about being a teenager?
1: Well, being a teenager, I think this is really the crucial bit of your entire life, because this is where you either make or break. I think that's when you really like get to know yourself, because that's when different situations, different responsibilities come to you, and how you react to them shows you your character, the type of person you are, this and that. Okay. And Londoner, because I'm a Londoner, innit? From London, straight up.
0: What about if I was to ask a teacher to describe you in three words, what words do you think they would choose?
1: Yeah, some teachers would label me as like that moment completely without any thoughts that, well, if I say this, this might happen. I have no thoughts like that. I could just express myself completely. In school, generally, I don't tend to trust teachers that much. But one thing about Marion, because I have confidence in her, I could just tell her anything and she would just talk me through it, help, like, just give me the sort of advice that I need when I need it. And it's just generally whenever I have problems, all I have to do, I could just give her a text message and she'll get back to me. And then, like, the help is there. It's opened my eyes a little bit more. I tend to think about things a lot more. And yeah, that's how it's helped. It's deadly serious.

0: We're just going to play a game about communication. So you've got a picture, which I don't know what it is, and you're going to have to describe to me as accurately as you can what the picture is on your piece of paper, and I'm going to draw it on my piece of paper, and at the end we're going to see if they look anything the same, okay?
1: Draw a line.
0: Going up or down?
1: Up.
0: Right. Okay. Now what?
1: Another line on top of it.
0: On top of it? I found that one of Raju's difficulties is communicating and getting his point across, and you know, I feel that communication is going to be something that I'm going to work on in the future with Raju, being able to express himself better and make himself better understood. Raju was mainly referred for underachieving. His attendance and punctuality are okay. He's just quite disengaged from school, he's not particularly interested in it, and he doesn't take part in the lessons the way he should, really. Is that it? Let me see your picture.
1: It's wrong.
0: Okay. So is there anything that's similar about them? Which bit? Which bit's right?
1: It's that bit.
0: Mm-hmm.
1: The rest of them.
0: Now this just proves how difficult it is to actually like communicate with people. One person can be saying one thing and the other person can be thinking something completely different. You thought you were giving me good directions and I heard you completely different. Sometimes when you're talking to people, like, you think you've explained something to them properly and they haven't understood at all what you mean. And also, if you're trying to explain something to somebody else, they haven't understood what you mean. So both people go away thinking different things and thinking that the situation's not how it is.
2: By working with Raju on a weekly basis, Marion hopes to improve his communication and engage him in his education.
0: Tell me something about your behaviour and lessons.
1: When teachers like tell you to do your work, when you ignore them or something.
0: Okay, what could the teachers do differently that would make you want to stay in the class?
1: Help you or something.
0: Okay.
1: Probably if they help you, they probably will know what to do.
0: So you think that the main reason that you misbehave is because you don't understand what you have to do? And if the teachers explained it better, you would behave better?
3: Between Marion and me, like, secret, whatever I say to her, like, she'll keep in secret. She won't tell no one, only if she has to, like, if it's something serious.
4: The MAP team feeds back all sorts of different information

0: to us about the young people they work with. A lot of their information is confidential, and we're happy for that to be the case, simply because the young person feels that they can talk in confidence to a member of a team who isn't a school employee. In addition, they also feedback information that would be useful to supporting a student in school. So, for example, if there are problems with attendance to lessons, things like that, we're able to respond either by placing the child on report or bringing them into our learning support unit or using other interventions that we have in school. I think both boys are doing much better.
1: Really?
0: I think Tessin is certainly much more engaged with his studies. He mm-hmm. seems to be motivated and he's completed his coursework, good. Which is really important, obviously, at this stage.
1: His attendance, I think, has definitely improved.
0: His attendance is better. It's not perfect. Mm. I think there's still times when peer pressure, it becomes too much for him and he ends up truanting, to be quite honest with you. But certainly a lot better than it was. And Raju is, I don't think he's missed a day for 6 or 7 weeks, which is brilliant. He's certainly a lot more engaged around the school.
1: Good.
0: That's for definite. And his former tutor has commented actually on how much happier he seems.
1: Excellent.
0: So I think he's doing really well. How's he been in your sessions?
1: He's been a lot better. Like the first session, he was very quiet. He didn't open up. And in the last couple of sessions, he's been a lot more open.
0: What are your plans for the next few weeks with them?
1: I'm going to carry on working with Tessin up until Easter and then review his... Right. My involvement with him, because I feel that because he's about to do his GCSEs that he's going to be quite busy. And with Raju, obviously, I've just started to work with him, so we're going to be looking at issues around communication and his identity and around his kind of like aims and objectives and what he wants to do.
0: The school as a whole has benefited because it's enabled us to reach out to a group of students that perhaps we as teachers aren't skilled enough to work with, or not skilled in that way, and those students are included and are part of our school community and will remain so because of the ongoing work that MAP does.

0: Bramall High School in Stockport. With 1,400 hungry pupils, it takes a team of 16 catering staff to prepare the school meals every day. In 2005, the school's meal service opted out of local authority control and formed a limited company, giving it full control over menus, sourcing and budgeting. Gaynor Wolfenden is the head cook here, and Julie Binder is her assistant.
1: I think we try and offer a healthy variety of food to the children, and we think that this helps with the concentration. You know, we have like different things like milk bars and stuff, so we try and accommodate everybody.
2: They still have the processed foods and chips and stuff. Some of the kids still go for that, but they do try the healthy options. Not every day, but, you know, most of the time.
1: Most of the food is fresh, but obviously apart from the burgers, we don't have anything organic. The meat's fresh and obviously the dairy produce and the salad vegetables and things that we have for our deli bars. It's obviously more time consuming and more expensive preparing fresh meals.
2: I don't think it would be possible to make all the meals out of fresh and organic foods because I just think it would be too expensive to do so.
0: As part of its commitment to healthy catering, the school has decided to send Gaynor and Julie on a new course. The training kitchen in High Laver, Essex, is the UK's first specialist training kitchen for school dinner ladies and was opened in 2005. Gaynor and Julie will spend 2 days here.
3: I'm Jeanette Orrey, Simon Owen is our training and development chef. What we want to do is enthuse you and hopefully inspire you so that when you go back, you will try different things.
0: Former dinner lady turned school meals advisor Jeanette Orrey came up with the idea of the training kitchen after realising how poor school meals were and how little training dinner ladies were given. So after a quick introduction, it's into the kitchen, straight back to basics, as Chef Simon starts with a demonstration.
4: This is not patronising, but I'm going to show you how to chop an onion. And that's simply because a lot of people have had no formal training, so you might never have been shown the correct way. The secret really is about keeping the root end intact, not taking too much off the root, because that's what holds the onion together.
5: The goals for the training kitchen really are to inspire school catering staff. I mean, we have a lot of cooks come through on the courses who've had no formal training. You know, they've gone into a job and they've worked for 2 or 3 hours a day and suddenly they find themselves in the position of head cook and they're doing a fantastic job with the resources they can. But what we really want to do is to show them a different way, show them how to use fresh produce, inspire them with some new recipe ideas, that you can do some fantastic food for 70 pence. And that's with an organic profile as well.
1: We've been asked to make sweet potato and lentil korma. Not looked at the others yet. Boiled rice, minty yoghurt and cucumber. And banana loaf. So, just see how this goes. Shout with Julie.
2: Coriander, dried coriander, it should be green herby.
1: This looks quite nice and smells nice, but I'm not quite sure how it's supposed to look at the end.
4: I'd let that thicken up a bit more just by putting it on a stronger heat.
1: Right.
4: It wants to be a little bit thicker than that.
1: Right, will that sweet potato fall apart though, no?
4: It will soften. I mean, if you cooked it for too long, it would fall apart. You'd end up like soup. And as I say, the important thing is to taste. It always tastes whatever you're cooking. I won't spit it out. You want to check it for seasoning, check it for the chilli, see how spicy it is. Very nice, very nice.
1: Was that not clump together, no?
5: It doesn't.
2: Because we asked for about to be honest, didn't we? Because I know that doesn't clump together as much.
5: Again, it's quite expensive to use as well.
1: Oh,
5: expensive.
2: Yeah. She said that she's too.
1: But that's sort of the middle price, then
5: I suppose, isn't it? Yeah. If you go for anything whole grain or even for a brown rice, it's a lot easier to cook.
1: Normally, we'd use a korma mix. To make it like a chicken korma or something. We don't usually make vegetarian kormas, do we?
2: No.
1: But I think if we called when we went back, we would use that recipe, do you, Judah?
3: Yeah, definitely.
1: Because it smells nice.
3: It looks nice.
1: You know? Mm-hmm. Yeah, and it looks nice, yeah.
2: Using eggs in this banana loaf, and we're not allowed to use eggs at our school. We have to use dried eggs, but he's just said that it's all right to use eggs. I think it was something to do with the salmonella, you know, years ago, and it's just carried on from there, really. But I think when we go back, we might see if we can use them. It's easy baking them, really. I don't think it tastes the same.
1: Is that all right?
2: You know, in quiches and things, you've got... Yeah, a little bit. I found it very interesting. Have you, Julie?
3: Yeah.
2: It has been good, hasn't it? We use the ingredients that we wouldn't normally use, like sweet potato, I'd never think of using that, would you?
3: Mm-hmm.
2: And different spices. We don't tend to really use a lot of spices, do we?
3: No, we don't. Just mix spices,
2: yeah.
3: Like mixed herbs.
2: Mm.
3: That's all we use.
2: No, we've made a healthy banana loaf.
3: And we haven't made one of those,
2: no.
0: So Gaynor and Julie have chopped, peeled, mashed and sliced their way through a brand new recipe. But has the fresh approach been a success?
2: Yeah. It's beautiful.
0: Early morning at the training kitchen and the ladies are already cooking. But a new approach means new challenges.
2: Right, we're going to make fish pie, Bugsy salad and chocolate chip cookies. It's fresh fish, isn't it? The fish is in that sink. Have you had a look?
3: No.
2: Go and have a look.
3: No.
2: We don't usually use fresh fish, do we? So we'll have to get him to show us how to debone it and skin it. Normally we use like something that's breaded already or in batter.
4: Many of you do fish at the moment? Anyone do fish pie? No.
2: Yeah.
1: No.
4: It is a big issue in schools. One is it's so cost prohibitive. You can get cheaper cuts of meat, you can get your mince, your shoulder of lamb. Very hard to find cheap fish. I mean, smoked haddock, fresh cod, you're looking at probably £6 a kilo. It's expensive. Obviously, the government guidelines coming down, they want us to get more fish on the menu, but one, we've got to pay for it, and two, we've got to get the kids to eat it, so it's a tough job.
0: So the fish is done, but making everything from scratch isn't easy, as they're about to find out.
6: Be careful when you're... Are you doing it there? You're whisking. Yeah. That's just the milk, is it?
3: Yeah, that's just the milk and the flour. And the butter.
6: That's not that.
3: It's not that.
2: Right, what she's done is she's melted the marge and then added the flour. When it was sandy colour.
6: So it went into a little like paste, didn't it? Yeah. Then yeah. You added the milk.
2: Yeah, she added the milk. That's what it says there, whisking all the time.
3: You told me to use the whisk.
2: Is that whisk on here?
6: Oh no, yeah, but turn it to all paste.
2: So what should we do then if we're making that, say if we're making that at our school, how should we do it then?
6: Well, if you do it like this, yeah, if it's no good, if that's no good, all you do is make like another paste you had, paste out a bunch of flour, and just put little blobs in there, and that'll figure it out, it's thick enough.
2: We've never made our own white sauce before, have we, Julie?
3: Yeah, we always make ketchup all out, don't we?
2: So now we've got cheese sauce from scratch, Julie. Very proud. Big achievement.
0: In the afternoon, it's aprons off and thinking caps on, as Jeanette takes the dinner ladies through the theory of school meals, covering everything from nutritional content to government guidelines.
3: What I would like to see is a healthy diet. And what I've always said to my kids at St Peter's, that nothing is unhealthy, it is all about balance. That is the most important thing, yeah? Because I think the easiest way that you can frighten kids is say, can't have that. The first thing they're going to do is have it. So a balanced diet with plenty of variety, enough energy for growth, plenty of fruit and veg, moderate amounts of dairy produce, meat and fish, and not having sugary foods and drinks too often. We're not saying you can't have them, we're saying too often. Processed food should not be reformed meat slurry. And if anybody is really, really interested in food, read Not on the Label, Felicity Lawrence. Nobody's children will ever eat chicken nuggets again. That book is horrendous. You can cook, you know, and if the kids don't like it, take it off the menu, and 2 months later, put it back on again. And that's how it has to be. And you just keep going, and you keep going. And like I said yesterday, there will be tears, you know, and you will want to pack up, and you will think, not worth it, but they are, and they will eventually come round. So we hope we've given you ideas. And what I also say is, if you only implement one thing that you've learned today, you know, over the 2 days, sorry, we've won, we've achieved something, and you've achieved something when you take it back to your school.
0: So, it's back to Stockport for Julie and Gaynor as they aim to implement what they've learnt. How will they fare back in their own kitchen? And how will the pupils take to the new dishes? Today's the first time Gaynor and Julie are making their new dishes at school, and they're anxious about how the pupils will react. They've put up posters around school to let everybody know what's on the menu.
7: Today we've made sweet potato and lentil korma, fish pie and a banana loaf, which we learnt to make at the training kitchen when we went, and we've made it all from scratch.
1: We really enjoyed the training kitchen, didn't we? We learnt quite a lot there.
7: Mm-hmm.
1: We built up our confidence there, didn't it?
7: Mm.
1: And we enjoyed it. We think we came away with some useful information. Making it back in our kitchen, it was easy because we knew where everything was, but we have found it quite hard work, really, haven't we?
7: Very time consuming.
1: Yeah. The rest of the catering team have really supported us, and that's enabled us to do that properly, hasn't it? Because we've known that everywhere else in the kitchen is running and working properly. So we're really pleased with it. We started to use fresh eggs instead of dried eggs, which is a lot better for the baking and things. We can make more things really now. We want to try and introduce using more healthy food and more fresh food. We're planning on changing the rice because we think it's cheap rice, isn't it, that we've been using. We want to try and use a better quality rice. And we've also introduced using fresh fish.
0: It's 12:15 and crunch time for Gaynor and Julie. Will the new meals prove popular? Or will they go untouched?
8: Right, yes please. Can I have a pork, please?
9: Please, can I have fish pie?
10: Sweet potato and lentil korma.
11: Sweet potato and lentil korma, please. A korma and rice, please.
9: Fish pie, please.
12: The curry thing.
11: Fish pie, please.
9: Yeah, that korma thing, please.
10: Can I have the sweet potato and lentil curry, please?
13: It's all gone, Julie, now.
14: All gone?
13: All gone. Even the lentil.
14: Oh,
13: yeah. Very good.
0: And what's the verdict?
15: I rate the fish pie 8 out of 10.
16: I rate the fish pie 10 out of 10.
17: I give the korma 7 out of 10.
18: I give the banana loaf 10 out of 10.
1: We've really enjoyed making these new meals. And it's changed our outlook, really, hasn't it, Julie? We've enjoyed, we think we're going to enjoy cooking even more, really.
7: Mm. Yeah.

0: Laisterdyke Enterprise College is in an inner city area of Bradford in West Yorkshire. In 2004, Deputy Head Rob Roebuck made a radical decision. He took traditional geography off the school's syllabus and replaced it with the new vocational GCSE in leisure and tourism.
1: I looked at the specification for leisure and tourism and thought, right, limited experience for some of our kids. Let's actually give them those experiences through their course. It will motivate them, it'll engage them, it'll give them more than just a qualification.
0: This programme will follow Rob as he teaches a course based largely outside the classroom. He wanted to give his pupils a distinctive vocational experience based in the real world.
2: Gary, looking at you.
1: When I came to school 2 years ago, my job was to look at the curriculum. It was apparent that it suited our students studying on vocational courses. The students are motivated to being on a very practical, competence-based course that gets them out of the classroom, that works with industry, that we can take all the opportunities outside the classroom. And for me personally, it's very satisfying teaching a course where I can get my students out in real situations and teach them real skills.
3: Is an international or national hotel?
4: We like to think that we're small enough to care about our customers rather than being a big sort of international chain and a brand.
1: We thought it was better that we had a course that was the majority coursework. They see the instant results, assignment by assignment, they're getting the feedback, they're seeing that they're being successful, they're going on work placements, they've got guest speakers, they're going on visits around the country.
5: It's going to be a great visit today.
0: To get his pupils the real world experience, Rob forged a partnership with the Midland Hotel in Bradford. It's a four-star hotel catering for a business market, employing around 60 staff.
6: Hi, Gary, you're right.
0: Rob's key contact is General Manager Gary Peacock, and Rob prepares thoroughly for each visit that's arranged for the pupils.
1: I also want to see the waitress, the bar manager, the restaurant manager. What's their interpretation? Yeah. So it goes through the organisation.
7: Yeah.
1: I explained that I would need him in school. I thought about the opportunities for work experience and really looked at the evidence. What do my kids need to do? And then how do I develop the skills? So I was very clear about what the classroom experiences had to be. But more importantly, I was very aware of what the out-of-classroom experiences had to be.
4: And I know, speaking to several people in different businesses, the links they have with schools, ultimately, is where they're going to get their future employees from. You know, even managing directors and chairmen of companies went to school at one point in time.
0: With increasing contact between schools and business, Rob found setting up links with local employers easier than he expected.
1: There are more and more vocational courses. You know, businesses are recognising that work experience and work shadowing is vital. So you can pick up the phone. You know, the bigger organisations, you can have more of a chance. Talking to colleagues, talking to other schools that have got those links, that's invaluable. And I think also sending out letters and seeing if you get feedback from organisations. There's lots of ways. Okay.
0: The hotel quickly saw the potential usefulness of partnerships with schools.
4: Yeah. Where do they come from? Effectively, young children, 14, 16 years of age, they're our future staff. It's a fantastic way of introducing kids to the hotel, to the industry. Give them a good background of what it's all about. They can then make an informed decision as to whether they may want to do this as a career as and when they leave school.
1: The dialogue I'm having with industry and commerce is, these are the skills you want, these are the students we've got, help me deliver them. It is a bit of a partnership.
0: As well as group visits, Rob plans for each student to have an individual placement. Today, Rohal is going to be learning from the experts.
1: Have you got an idea of what you're going to do today? You're going to be shadowing the general manager?
8: Yeah.
1: Any questions?
8: No, just looking forward to it, really.
1: Are you?
8: Yeah.
1: The importance of the placement is that actually they're working with experts. They're actually seeing what I'm talking about in the classroom. The main challenge is obviously getting the children out of the classroom. Sometimes they may miss lessons,
7: if they're going to be out half a day or a day, and so that they'll miss other subject areas. So you've got to have very supportive colleagues. Parental consent, risk assessment, transport, but it's absolutely invaluable. So we put a lot of planning into making sure that they get those opportunities and can bring that knowledge to bear on their assessment work.
9: Really, the purpose of today is for Rahel to get some first-hand experience of how you interpret Kustavis.
10: Morning, Sandra.
11: Morning, Dave.
10: Sandra, this is Rowell.
11: Rowell, this is Sandra. Nice to meet you.
10: Okay.
11: Nice to meet you.
10: So I've got a couple of questions, if you're okay with that. Mm-hmm. Just wanted to ask about customer service.
8: How do you handle complaints from customers?
11: Well, you try and obviously please the customer as much as you can. Try and be pleasant with them.

0: Apologise for whatever is wrong and try straight away to put it right.
1: So get a good bit of a background into what's happening, hopefully give a bit of knowledge for them that they'll want to come back and maybe start a career, as I did 16 years ago.
2: I'm really enjoying it, because I'm getting first-hand experience, you see. Because it's better than just looking through books and reading through books.
3: It isn't just my perspective. They haven't just got a teacher telling them this is how it is. They've actually got real people in real jobs with real experiences and knowledge and skill. And the kids like that.
4: What do you think about communicating with customers?
5: I think it's very simple, really. You just need to know the customer's needs. And once you've done that, you can give them the best of your service.
2: This kind of experience is a better way of learning. It's better than just learning in a classroom. It just goes out of your head. It's better than just hands-on experience. It just sticks in your mind.
6: Rob's found that visits tailored to specific units of the curriculum can be especially beneficial to students.
3: For this assignment, Unit 3, Customer Service in Leisure and Tourism, it's very important that the assignment is driven by a real location. I have to go through the building blocks of knowledge in the classroom. We can't be out of the classroom all the time, it's impossible. But whenever I can, it's important to get them out of that classroom and them to be able to experience real situations.
7: We need to dress in proper, clean and well-presented uniforms. Be properly groomed with the correct levels of makeup and not too much jewellery. Men, be well groomed and clean shaven. You don't have a shave in the morning, you get sent home. So we need to make sure that our management and supervisory staff look after the staff to make sure they don't look like a dog's dinner. If they do, they need to sort it out.
3: The importance of the question and answer session is that they've had the presentation, they've taken key messages from that presentation from Gary, and they're starting to link it with their learning in the classroom.
8: What actions would you take to a member of staff if he didn't have the desired uniform on?
7: We have certain set standards that every single staff member knows about when they first join. The first day at work, they go through the induction process, they're told what's acceptable, what isn't acceptable.
9: I think it's easier because you get to see what you're supposed to be learning about rather than just being sat in the classroom being told about it. So you tend to like notice more than just if people telling you, you sort of think, well, yeah, but how would it be used? When you're there, you can see how it's used.
2: If you enjoy something, you learn it. It's better than having a pen and a paper because you're more interactive and you're active as well.
3: It's much easier if you simply planned a series of lessons to take you through the academic year and they were all classroom-based. But that's very one-dimensional and it limits the experiences and it limits the learning. We spend a lot of time ringing up, exploring those opportunities, building the scenarios, taking the pupils out on these experiences. Very, very time consuming. But the time it takes is rewarding because obviously their experiences are brought back into the classrooms and you see that in the quality of the work. Everything that they've experienced in doing their assignments gives them another perspective.
6: Rob's also planning other visits to museums, restaurants, theatres and national parks to help deliver other aspects of the course. Such trips appear daunting to organise, but many LEAs keep databases of pre-approved locations for work experience.
3: Well, clearly we have a responsibility and we can't put them into any environment, so it's very useful that the LEA have a list of approved placements that they, you know, they set placements for all the schools in Bradford. And it's easy for me to talk to them and say, you know, from your database, can I just have leisure and tourism placements? So all of that's been done, so I don't really have to think about that risk assessment. It's already been done. So as a teacher, I don't have to be doing that. You know, it'd be impossible. It's unrealistic. If I had to ring up and find those placements, that would be a very tough job. And I think in some situations, that would put you off doing it.
6: To reinforce the learning derived from the visits, Rob arranges for hotel manager Gary Peacock to help deliver classroom-based lessons.
3: It links their experience with what happened last week in the hotel. And we're actually testing their knowledge. What have they gleaned? What have they learned from the hotel? And are they able to answer the questions in their assignment, which, you know, eventually will be part of their portfolio? All of this lesson is about them thinking about customer service. Then they've got to do it. But they won't see these till the end. At the start of the lesson, I laid out the lesson objectives, the things that I wanted the children to achieve in the 2 hours. Today's lesson, all about customer service. And obviously, as you've walked in, you'll have noticed that Mr. Peacock's with us. So Gary's with us, and he's going to be with us all morning. You're going to have an opportunity to work with Gary. He's going to use his expertise in terms of being general manager at the hotel. And through a series of customer service videos and exercises, group work, paired work, etc., that led up to the role players at the end involving Gary. So Gary brought his expertise as a general manager to those role player situations.
4: Espanol.
10: Can we help you?
4: Museum.
10: Museum?
4: Si.
10: Where? How to get there?
4: Si.
3: What happened in your hotel?
4: We try and find out what language they speak, first of all, to see whether we have anybody in the hotel that speaks the same language. I mean, that may take 5 minutes to find out where they come from anyway. If we have someone that speaks our language, great. But otherwise, you know, we've got the gist and what they're talking about, the photography museum. So it might be an idea, there's two people and one of them can be spared, just escort them to the room and we can point them in the direction.
3: They've talked to real people in customer service, and I think they've had an experience that, on my own, I couldn't have delivered. Thanks, Gary.
4: Welcome.
3: Superb. Thank you very much.
4: No
3: I really
4: worries.
3: Appreciate
4: no
3: it. That was great. Okay.
6: The visits and follow-ups require a heavy time commitment from Gary and Rob, but both feel that they reap the benefits of their investment.
4: We will benefit only in the long term. If we have one student in 3 years' time that joins us at the hotel that becomes a valuable member of staff, then that's really why we've done it.
3: I really like teaching the vocational courses. And I think the great thing about it for me is that I've been able to give the students experiences outside of classrooms. Look how those two members of staff dealt with a very aggressive, very intimidating young man. It opens their eyes, it opens up their horizons. They actually make decisions based on those experiences. And for me, that's very gratifying. And I know one or two of my students will go on and study this course at advanced level. And one or two are already talking about, this is what I'm going to do in sixth form, and this is the career I'd like. And I doubt very much they would those decisions if they'd have solely been in a classroom for 2 years. So it's two ways, great for the kids, and it's fantastic for me as a teacher.

0: As the first cohort of students completed their vocational GCSEs in the summer of 2004, Ofsted reported a satisfactory start in the qualifications. Teaching is committed and enthusiastic, but Ofsted and others accept that teachers need to take steps to improve their own vocational knowledge.
1: A lot of centres are very wary about tackling vocational subjects. They're not sure what the vocational has to include, and what they don't realise often is that at the end of the day it is a science GCSE. The actual science is very much the same as any of the other GCSE sciences. It's actually the context in which you're delivering it and the method of assessment, the fact that the students are undertaking two-thirds of their work is coursework and it's not as exam-based.
0: What clearly distinguishes these new GCSEs from the traditional is teaching inspired and informed by the world of work. But with stringent health and safety laws making it hard to take students into industry for first-hand experience, how can teachers make the vocational element real and relevant? This programme follows Ruth Whitehead, a science teacher in

0: Yorkshire, as she solves this problem by using the many links between business and education to get personal, hands-on experience of modern industry, and then uses these experiences to inform her teaching.
1: Yeah, and we've all got our
2: I'm head of science at Hanson School in Bradford, and I've been teaching the vocational GCSE here for 3 years now, so we're in the third year of the course being run. We've found that the students really enjoy the course, they're very enthusiastic about it, and they like the hands-on approach that they get during the practical work. In terms of selection, we've actually looked at a cohort of students where the students have been at quite a good level when verbally assessed in class, but actually when they've done tests, panic a lot. And those type of students, providing that they are quite well motivated, are very good students to bring onto this course.
3: Well, I like it because, like, it's more based on coursework than it is on the exam. To be honest, I'm not very good at exams because I'm caving under pressure. This applied science is really good.
4: And, like, I'm not very good with revision and stuff, so I think that's what, like, pulls me down in exams. Coursework has helped me to, like, boost my mark and things. So.
2: Within the GCSE, the major vocational part is the actual pieces of coursework. There's 14 pieces of coursework, and the exam boards stipulate that you should try and include some kind of vocational element into every piece of coursework. You can bring in vocational from actually using external people from outside by using videos. I've even spoken to colleagues where what they've actually used is a factory that's on the internet, and it's a virtual factory, so there's no health and safety required there. By teachers actually creating their own vocational image of each particular coursework, then you definitely need to go out of school unless you really wanted to.
1: Right, guys.
0: Hanson is a school with Enterprise Pathfinder status, so it must develop creative ways of working with other schools, business and community partners. As part of this, Ruth developed a series of lessons around a real-world project. Her Year 11 students are monitoring and recording a selection of plants to find which is best for improving air quality in homes or offices. The results will help determine which plants are developed commercially.
2: And we've got here three particular different plants that we've been advised to use that would improve air quality. Now, the preliminary work that we're doing at the minute with this particular group is actually looking to see which of these plants is most sustainable and which one is going to grow the most in the time period we've been looking at.
5: Baby bio helps plants to grow because it is a type of fertiliser.
6: Potassium, this plays a part in many important regularity roles in the plant.
2: The main thing is it's very real to the students. The students know all the background, so they've done research prior to starting about how these particular plants might improve air quality.
1: What kind of things did you measure that we need to be mentioning in this piece of work?
7: How tall it was and how much it weighed.
1: Well done.
2: The students really enjoyed doing it because of that hands-on approach. They actually understand about the plants. Although the course is vocational, a lot of people would think of that as actually going out of the classroom. We can actually bring this project into the classroom and into the whole school, really.
1: All of you as groups.
0: So Ruth has successfully brought work into the classroom. But her second solution is to tackle her vocational knowledge. Open Industry is a nationwide charity that arranges visits for teachers to workplaces. Through them, Ruth visits a Rank Hovis wheat milling factory to see science in action, talk to scientists, and crucially, pick up ideas for a Year 10 assignment she's planning.
2: Within the vocational course, the major problem we have had is taking the students out of school. And one of the things is the actual number of students we have doing the course. At present, we've got 50 students in each year group which actually do the course. And next year, that will go up to 100 students.
8: It's important for teachers to go out into the real world of work so that they can deliver the syllabus and make it come alive. There's great benefit in getting just the teachers out into the real workplace, because then they're able to describe with real authority what goes on in the real world.
1: The burette that's been used here is something that they are going to have to use on this course.
9: Yeah. So how many tonnes would you say that you produce a day to be taken out?
10: It's 300 tonnes a week.
2: And with Year 10, they do need to complete an assignment which actually includes safety in the workplace. We need to look at fire prevention and also risks and hazards to be able to identify

0: identify the different symbols, what those symbols mean and why they would be positioned in certain places.
1: This area here, for example, would create, you know, quite a bit of interest for the students, because obviously we've got all the different signs that we could look at. You know, you've got your ear protection one here, fire escape. Looking at that, I mean, this whole area here, looking around the walls, would be, you know, excellent for use within that particular assignment.
0: Obviously, from going round Rank Hobis, we're able to find a lot of those different symbols in that particular workplace, so I can incorporate it into my introducing lesson. It's a sort of starting point for them to build upon, ready for the rest of the assignment. To try and actually get them thinking, I've got quite a few hazard signs, which I'm actually going to put onto the board at the beginning. Where do you think you might find one of these signs? And what do you think that sign is there for? What we're then going to do is go into the lesson and talk about those hazards and signs and symbols in the workplace, but also try and link it through into what you might find in a science classroom. So, for example, in the room we've got a fire blanket. It sort of gave me a better idea of that kind of workplace, you know, sort of a more of a factory situation. So I can actually bring in a lot more of the hazards and symbols I've seen and discuss it with the students with a good knowledge, because I know that now I've actually been there and experienced what it is like.
1: So I'm wearing my hairnet. There's massive big machines. What else might I have to wear, or the people who work there have to wear? Yes?
2: Like a long white coat.
1: Right, very good. Like a long white coat. Why do they have to wear a long white coat?
2: It's to stop your clothes getting into machines, or getting, like, if you've got something on your clothes, into the food. And
1: right, both of those answers are right, yes. So to actually make sure none of my clothing actually gets onto the bin.
0: The first part of the assignment actually includes the students drawing out a plan of the science lab and then explain the positioning of the science lab to include emergency exits for fire and everything like that.
1: I need to remember to include my fire door. And what might I need to remember on this particular side of the room here? Windows, definitely. I need to put those in as well.
0: The more marks they're going to get is for the explanation, not just, oh, the eye wash is at the front of the room. We're looking for them to say it's at the front of the room. It's actually situated by a tap because of this reason.
3: Ofsted's 2004 report accepted that more guidance is needed for giving pupils hands-on vocational experience. But it points out that teaching of the new vocational GCSEs is not as effective as other Key Stage 4 subjects. It said that one of the biggest problems was a lack of preparation time for teachers. At Hanson School, Ruth's prioritised planning.
4: The
0: workload in terms of setting it up is easily manageable if you're given time to actually do it. So I think the main thing with schools that we're thinking of setting up is to actually put a day aside, an inset day, where teachers would actually have the time to go through and plan exactly what each piece of coursework was going to include and how they could incorporate the highest marks within each of those pieces of coursework. One of the major problems I could foresee might actually be with the marking of the coursework. Staff have to take on quite a big role here, because over the year there is 14 pieces of work, and we need to make sure within our school it's actually shared out between the different members of staff, so we're all marking a similar amount of work.
5: She's just not put enough into it, so again I think she could have done an awful lot better on that.
4: She's for A anyway, hasn't she?
3: Yeah. With so much coursework, effective administration is key. Ruth's department has devised a marking system which allows underperforming pupils to be spotted quickly and to be offered targeted support and guidance.
5: It's the scientific knowledge that he hasn't actually...
0: It's also very important that somebody's keeping a track of what particular marks the students have got as they progress through the year and how we can improve those results. So we have a system that's been developed where we have a piece of paper that's recording every single student's marks for each piece of work. We can then actually look at which students haven't completed the work. Are there certain areas where work has been started but not fully completed? Is there a piece of work totally missing? Or is there some work that the student's completed but the member of staff hasn't actually marked and put the grades onto yet?
6: Yeah. And that could bring him down from
5: quite
6: his C's achieved in the exam.
5: Definitely.
6: To the D.
5: Yeah, well, you lose a sixth of your total for each piece that's missing, and he hasn't got an E mark either.
6: Right.
5: So he's going to have to work on that one as well.
0: For borderline students with the applied science course, it is extremely good in terms of that we can improve the grade with the coursework. So if the students achieved grade D when they actually did the exam, it do good quality

0: coursework, they can improve that to a grade C or a B.
1: As the marks from coursework form such a large part of the final grade, students have the chance to improve their marks by resubmitting work. And at Hanson School, Ruth has found pupils more than keen to do this, even in holiday time.
2: All the way through the holidays.
3: Well, it's first day of the Easter holidays, and what we've done is we've got four members of staff to come in, and we've got all the applied science students, and I've just picked up the coursework here. So we're going to go down with the coursework, meet up with the students and explain how they can improve it, which areas need improving, and then we'll spend the rest of the day working on improving coursework so they can improve the grades.
2: Right, we didn't weigh it, did we?
4: No.
2: So that was a weakness in a way, wasn't it?
4: Yeah.
2: So we could weigh it.
4: Yeah,
2: so that's an improvement, isn't it?
5: Students are very happy to give up today to actually come in and do some work in the Easter holidays because they can see an advantage in it to themselves. Where the marks are not as good as the students would like them to be, they can see an advantage in giving up their time to actually push their marks up. And because the coursework is such a big chunk of the whole course, it does make a very significant difference. A few marks here and there does actually make an overall difference to their final grade.
2: Okay, so what things worked really well and what things didn't work really well?
5: A lot of centres do worry about the links outside of school, and if they haven't got many, it's one of the reasons why they are concerned about the applied science, that they think that this course could only be taught with lots and lots of links. That's really not something that centres should be too worried about. There are ways around it. There's no necessity to be taking students out on visits every week or every other week in order to make it vocational. You can make it vocational in lots of different ways. There are certainly plenty of people out there from industry who are very keen to come into schools and develop links with schools.
0: Most of the students enjoy it. Because of that, the teachers are enjoying teaching it as well, and I think it's been extremely successful in terms of improving the results within the school.

0: Hello and welcome to Action Teacher Video. Video is a powerful tool that teachers are using to reflect on their own practice and to communicate new ideas. In this series, we feature videos produced by teachers themselves and discuss the contents and implications here in the studio. In this program, we'll be looking at an innovative approach to work experience in Warwickshire College, captured on camera by teacher Ian Eustace and called Work Experience Works. I'm delighted to be joined in the studio by Ian Eustace. Hello and welcome to the programme. Joining Ian is another teacher with some similar experiences and concerns from Parkside Community College in Cambridge, Anthony Partington. Hello and welcome. I'm also pleased to introduce Adrian Jones. Hello.
1: Hello.
0: Firstly, Ian, I wonder if you could tell me a little bit of background to your video.
2: Trident Technology is the engineering arm of Warwickshire College, and the video is about three students from the motor vehicle section who are doing motorsport courses at a foundation level. Later on in the video, you see staff and students combined to do a work placement together. The move from college or school to the world of work is for many students a time of great anxiety. One way to ease the stress and to improve the student's confidence is work experience. The benefits of work experience are widely known, and yet there is still some reluctance from students and some colleges to develop meaningful work experience programs. The student, the college, and the employer all need to have similar expectations for the placement to work. The following motor vehicle students describe their last work placement experience.

0: experience?
1: The company I went to was a specialised in rally car preparations, and it was, you know, it was. I was first nervous when I went there. I turned up quite early in the morning, and well, it's the earliest I've ever gotten up to be there. And well, I did quite a lot there, being in, I didn't just make the tea or sweep the floors. I I put in some bucket seats and roll cages and harnesses and most things rally thing you need really. And the thing I most enjoyed doing was actually making the car look nice and getting it ready for when it was going out for a rally. Like cleaning it, polishing it, you know, getting it looking mint. And I think the course that I was on now did prepare me for what was coming, as it were. Because if I thought about it, you know, if you didn't know what you're doing beforehand, to go on to work experience, you're still not going to know what to do, where I was here for about 6 months beforehand, so it worked out. From my work placement, I think I gained a lot of how what things really are like in the real world, and what things have to do, and stuff like that.
2: From my work experience, I worked in a truck repair garage. I was quite nervous, like just before I went there, in case they told me to do things that I didn't really know what I was doing. When I got there, I mean, they welcomed me in that, and I got on with everybody, helped change a few clutches, did some oil filters, did service checks on the lorries, and went out on some breakdowns as well. I think the thing I enjoyed doing the most was probably the service checks, because you get guidelines to what you're supposed to be doing, and there was people there that I could ask for help. I did feel quite prepared when I was like going into there, because I was used to working, you know, like in a workshop and that anyway, for spare lessons in the college. I think I gained quite a lot of confidence afterwards as well, because I'd been in a working environment and I really enjoyed it.
3: Well, for my work experience, I went to a race company specialising in race car preparation. While I was going there, like driving to the place on the first day, I was really nervous because I didn't know anyone or any, you know, where anything was or anything, so that was pretty nerve-wracking. But after that, it was alright. In the first part of it, I was doing a lot of cleaning work, basic maintenance of the cars, and then the late stages. I was taking some race circuits, and I was given some pretty good responsibilities. When I was at Alton Park, they gave me like a responsibility of making sure that the right amount of fuel went to the, you know, went to the right drivers, because obviously they, you know, they we'll catch like a certain amount of leaders and that to make sure we went to the right people. And that pretty much gave me the most satisfaction, because I felt important and I felt part of the team. And at the end of it, I was offered some part-time work, which was pretty good, and hopefully that will like build up to go onto bigger and better things. So that's pretty good.
0: A strong monitoring system is required with this type of work experience, and staff need to be fully aware of the nature of the work involved. Usually students seek their own work experience, but at the Silverson 24 hour, like last year, 18 students and staff provided support for two different teams.
4: This is the second Brit Car Endurance 24 hours of Silverstone. The second time we've been here is BBJG Racing, and the second time that we've had the great support from Warwickshire College Trident Centre and all the lecturers and the students here, with support from the Institute of the Motor Industry as well. So it's motorsport at its highest level, and to give these youngsters the opportunity to actually get in at motorsport at this level is you can't do it anywhere else in the world, quite honestly, and they've excelled this weekend. And in the next 10 minutes or so, the chances are that we're going to be second in class and 18th overall. So it's a fantastic achievement, and the guys have really, really excelled this weekend.
0: BBG Racing went on to finish second in class and 16th overall.
5: Thanks, boys.
4: couldn't have done it without you, that's the truth. Fantastic. Brilliant. Take it up one day. Don't worry about it. To make a fortune.
5: Good effort. We'll see you next year. Or we'll see you at Dubai.
6: Ian, the move from college to the workplace can be fraught with anxieties. How does work experience help that?
0: Most students, I don't care what sex they are, how big or small they are, have natural feelings or fears when they arrive on the workshop. We can train them. In our live workshops, we can give them lots and lots of different cars, but when it comes to the real thing, and especially at the racetrack, all that can go out the window. If we can nurse them along a little bit by actually getting them with reliable employers who we can trust, who we feel will give them valid work experience rather than just make tea or whatever, which can happen, we can ease that.
6: Are there certain anxieties that the students might have?
0: Yeah, I mean, in Gemma's case, she's quite a small girl. And to go into a truck garage with very large, heavy vehicles and very large, heavy mechanics, it could be a bit daunting. Engineers and mechanics are notoriously inarticulate and generally struggle with new faces. Some engineers fare better than others, and that can reflect on the placement. I was expecting phone calls from Gemma all the time she was there, saying, I can't do this anymore, come and get me. And no, she liked it. She actually wanted to go back.
2: I did feel quite prepared when I was like going into there, because I was used to working, you know, like in a workshop and that SPA lessons in the college. I think I gained quite a lot of confidence afterwards as well, because I'd been in a working environment and I really enjoyed it.
6: What factors affect successful work placements?
0: The employer and the student got to have the same expectations from it. There is no point an employer expecting a student to be capable of working on their own, straight out of the box. The student can't really expect, particularly on the race teams, to be taking the car apart when this is a very expensive vehicle. He's got to become part of that team. Mm.
7: Anthony, what parallels can be drawn here with an area that you're interested in, personalised learning?
8: Well, there's a need to provide some students, when you're personalising their education, with a more vocational route. That can be older children for whom an academic curriculum is not the greatest way to go. But for all children, I think the more work experience needs to be built in than just 2 weeks in year 10 and 11. And I like this idea of providing them. You said there about something where it was meaningful work experience, not just making tea or doing the filing and that kind of thing.
0: If you notice at the end of the shop, there's one of the team drivers comes to the students, couldn't have done it without you. That to me proves that was a valid effort. Sometimes you get students returning saying, well, all I've done was been holding a fire extinguisher. Well, that's no use at all them being there. And I don't think the team benefits from that, and I don't think the student does.
3: And that pretty much gave me the most satisfaction, because I felt important and I felt part of the team. And at the end of it, I was offered some part-time work, which was pretty good, and hopefully that will like build up to go onto bigger and better things.
6: It's interesting, Ian, this student talks about hopefully getting a job and work placements helping in this process.
0: Yes.
6: Is that what they all think?
0: Some do. Some at the end of the work placement decide, no, I don't want to work with that particular team, it's not for me. Others definitely want to go back.
6: But work placements can put some people off.
0: Yes, but that's dependent where they've gone. But that's not necessarily a bad thing. Mm. You find out things about yourself, whether or not that particular type of work is for you. Mm. It may be at the end of the course and at the end of the placement that you decide not to be a mechanic and I want to be a hairdresser or a plumber, bricklayer, whatever. It's not a problem.
8: That would be useful in schools where we've got often specialised children you know, at 16 and at 18, and if they tried something out, they might decide to go down a different route and not have to undo that in their early 20s, etc.
7: Auntie, do you think there's more personal learning comes out of that, you know, rather than sort of knowing whether you like changing wheels or putting oil in engines, about confidence?
8: Yeah, confidence, and also they're working as a team, they're working at speed, there's a competitive aspect to it. I like the idea that they're kind of applying all their knowledge and all their skills at the same time, rather than in these discrete subjects as we do, even when you're teaching them about something, a particular area of motorsport or car maintenance, but they're having to do everything at once, which is the proper way that things are done in the workplace. So I like that very much.
0: And I think it's important for the students to see their teachers as practitioners. Some of the comments from the students have been very positive. They do see you in a different role.
6: On that very positive note, I think we have to end. But I'm sure that this will provoke much more discussion. You can, of course, find out more from our website at teachers.tv. It only remains to thank you to our teacher producer, Ian Eustace, and guest, Anthony Partington, and of course, Adrian Jones. Please join us again on Action Teacher Video. And in the meantime, from me, Xanthi Steen,

0: Lupita, you need to pull out the plunger, right?
1: If it's slow reaction, yes.
2: No, you don't need to.
3: But it helps.
2: But it helps.
0: Lupita? Or Mata?
2: Yes.
0: You still need to pull out the plunger from time to time?
2: No, no. It helps, but not necessary.
4: Only if the reaction is too slow.

So you have two syringe of oxygen gas. Our teachers already tried and they're satisfying with the results now. So what you're going to show us next?

0: Okay, reception, 1, 2, 3. Can I see everyone sitting on their bottoms with their hands in their laps and their legs crossed? Eyes this way, Glorian. Fantastic. Now, today is very exciting because today we're going to be looking at... Who can tell me what book this is?
1: Walking
0: Through the Jungle. So, today I've set up lots of different things in the room for you to do with the jungle. Now, I'm going to go around the room and show you what they are. Are we ready? The first thing we have over here, one group is going to come over and be a jungle explorer. And the jungle explorers are going to go round the room and look for the animals that you can find in the different parts of the room. There may even be some animals next door or some animals outside. You might even be able to find some real ones. So if you're coming to this table, you take your card. I'm also going to put some paper out for you to make your own cards. And then you can go and search for all the animals. When you find them, you can tick them off, okay? Over here, we have our magnifying glasses. Do you remember yesterday we collected all these lovely things from outside? Can you stay on your bottoms until we've finished? You can have a look when I send you off. Yusuf, on your bottom. Sar, can you get back onto the carpet for me, please? So when you come to here, you can use your magnifying glass to have a look at all the different insects. And because we collected... Rafi, can you turn around, please? So you know what's going on. Rafi, would you mind just going over? So you can see all the different things in here, and there may be some real insects that we found outside that may have come in with the grass. So you can have a look at those. And over here, I've created your own little jungle. So we've got all the animals from the story. Who can remember one of the animals from

0: the story. Luana. Luana, well done for putting your hand up and not shouting out. Luana, one of the animals from the story. A tiger. Let me have a look in here. I think we have a tiger. And we have lots of mud in here. And if you want, you can put some water in there to see what happens to the mud. Because in the jungle, you might find some mud. You might find some grass, some leaves. So you can have a little experiment in these two trays here. On this table, we're going to be looking at the book, Walking Through the Jungle. And today, you're going to be making your own books. Okay, so I've got lots of things. We're going to use things from outside. And we're going to think about the story. And we're going to try and make our own books. Over here, I've put some Play-Doh out for you to make your own Play-Doh animals.
1: Pink Play-Doh.
0: Pink Play-Doh today. If you want, maybe you can try and make the Play-Doh a different colour. You might have to go into nursery and see if we've got any more food colouring. So you can try and make your own animals, and I've put some different jungle animals out there, and we've also got some books. If you don't want to make any of the animals on the table, you can try and make something else that you think might live in the jungle. And lastly, on this table, Yusuf, are you listening? And Saab. On this table, I'm going to give out some cards to some of the jungle explorers, and you're going to come and count the animals that we have and put them into the pots and add them together. I've also got some whiteboards for you to write your number sentences, because I know we've been doing lots of that. Right, everybody back in their positions. And I'm going to choose the groups to come first. Saab, can you sit on the carpet, please? Okay, can I have the monkeys to come and be the explorers? Can I have the lions to go to the Play-Doh, please, to make their animals? Do you want to go float between those two? Can I have the parrots? Oh, reception. Actually, I forgot one thing. Can we all stop?
2: Everybody stop.
0: Reception, eyes this way, please.
3: You forgot that bit.
0: I forgot about the role play. Actually, can we come back to the carpet reception?
2: Okay.
0: Quickly. One more thing. So many things going on, I forgot. Come and sit back on the carpet. Silly Billy Rachel, I know. Now, on the carpet here, I'm going to have one group, and we're going to be doing some role-playing in the jungle. We've got some masks, some material, some building blocks, and what I'd like you to do is try and create your own jungle on the carpet. And I've put these bits of paper down for you to draw your plan of what you think your jungle will look like. And then you can make it with all the things over here, and you can pretend to be your own animal. Now, outside, Eve is going to be making some animal masks. So you can go outside and make your own. Hold on one. You can. If you sit down a minute, it's safe, and then we can wait and you can have a turn. So you can make the animal masks outside, bring them back inside, and then you can role play the jungle on the carpet. That was the last thing. Sorry, I forgot, everybody. Right, can we have you back on your bottoms? Monkeys, you can go off to where you were. Sorry about that. Lions, you can go off to the Play-Doh. Can I have the pandas to come to the maths table to do your animal counting? And you need to collect your explorer badge from the box. Parrots, pandas, Aaron, Alamin, Justina, Yasmin, and Sufian. That's okay. So there should be four children. Can I have the zebras to stay on the carpet? The zebras, you can take your clipboards and start designing your jungle. Can I have the hippos? Hippos? Can the hippos stand up? Hippos, come with me. We're going to make our books. Glorian, what group are you in? Parrots. Oh, and the parrots. You guys can go to the Ben 10 writing den. Or you can go and choose something else in the group. Which car? Yes, there's a pencil over there and you can get that, Mr.
3: Where do you put it there?
0: What group are you in, Emily? Do you remember? Parrots. So the parrots were selecting anything they wanted in the room. Hi. Are you with us? Would you mind just sitting with the role play group on the carpet? Okay. Now we're going to have a little chat about the story. Do you remember the story? Now, does anyone remember the animals?
3: Rachel!
0: Luana.
3: This is what my mum showed me.
0: Lovely, Aaron. You're doing some numbers there as well.
3: And a lion.
0: There was an elephant. Do you remember what sound the elephant made?
3: Tiger.
0: Oh, I can't remember. Should we have a look in the story to remind us? What was the first animal that we saw? The snake. What sound did the snake make? Which animal made this sound? Do you remember what this sound was? Do you remember what animal that was, Asma? Does anyone else remember? Shall we have a look? How did you work that out? You counted it. Fantastic. Can you go and show Eve for me, please? So, the animal that makes a brr sound is the... The lion. Are you trying to work it out as well? Very good. Which animal made the trump sound? That's for you attaching your books in the Ben 10 den. Elephant. The elephant made the trump sound. And which animal made the roar sound?
3: The lion.
0: Do you remember what was happening with the lion? What was the lion looking for?
3: It's my teeth.
0: Why do you think he was looking for his teeth?
3: He's hungry.
0: He was hungry. Why do you think he may have been thirsty? Why do you think he was thirsty, Luana?
3: He's very, very hungry.
0: He might be hungry, but why might he be hungry?
3: That's why he didn't have any food.
0: Oh, well done. He didn't have any food. What do you think he's looking for to eat?
3: He smells some tea.
0: Say that a bit louder for me.
3: He was smelling some tea.
0: He might smell his tea. What do you think he might be looking for, though? His tea. I think maybe he's looking for other animals to eat. We'll see. Right, do you remember which animal made the chitter chatter?
3: I know. Monkey.
0: The monkey, well done. He's looking for his tea as well. And
3: the crocodile.
0: What sound did the crocodile make? Snap, snap, snap, snap. Very good. And what do we hope at the end the crocodile is not doing?
3: Don't eat me.
0: Well done. Now, who can tell me what their favourite part of the story is? Usma. What's your favourite part? You like the elephant bit. Now,
3: and the lion.
0: And the lion. Rina?
1: The crocodile.
0: You like the crocodile bit. Why do you like the crocodile bit?
1: Because it makes snap.
0: You like the sound, Luana? You like how it makes the snap, snap sound? Lovely. You have a little think about why you like that one. Same?
3: I like the lion and the tiger and the crocodile.
0: Fantastic. Now we've
3: and the monkey.
0: And the monkey. I like monkeys as well. Now, we've all had a look, listen about what we each other likes. Should we have a go at making our own books? Yeah? How do you think we're going to make our books? What do you think we need to make our books?
3: With paper.
0: With paper. How do we make it into a book?
3: Glue.
0: Maybe we could use some glue. Rina, what do you think we could do to make our books?
3: You put it together.
0: What was that, Miss?
3: Trees.
0: Trees? You want? What do you want the trees for?
3: For the jungle.
0: For the jungle. Fantastic. Yes, you can put water in there. Well done, Aaron. Your numbers are looking good now, aren't they? Fantastic. Right, so I've got lots of paper here. And I'm going to let you choose which paper you would like to start making your books. And then we'll have a little chat about what we're going to do. Luana, would you like to choose one?
4: that's

0: windows there for you. Yeah, you tip it in there, and then if you want, you can go and find something to try and make it into a mug. Is that your paper? Do you want more than one piece of paper? If you're going to make a book, do you want to choose some more then? Yeah? Rena, do you want to choose yours? You have a choose. Let's put some over here, and you two can choose some as well. What would you like? You two. What colour do you think would be good for the jungle?
1: Like the green.
0: The green, that'd be a great colour for the jungle. Now, do you need more than one piece of paper?
1: One.
0: Just one, okay. What about you, Isma?
2: Green.
0: You want green as well. How many would you like? Just one? Right, I'll leave them on the table so you can choose more paper if you want to make a bigger book. Well, you can just keep the one piece of paper if you want. Now, which part of the story were you going to look at, Luana? What was your favourite bit? Lovely. So do you think you want to have a go at trying to make that on your paper? Yeah? You can use all these things here, and if you can't find anything, you can go and look somewhere else to find them as well, okay? Rena, which part of the story were you going to make? Fantastic. Do you want to have a look at your crocodile? And the monkey. Do you also want to see if we can make a jungle? What do you think a jungle looks like?
1: Green.
0: Now I'm going to start making mine. Usma, are you going to start yours? Which part of the story are you doing? You can start whenever you like. I'm going to start mine as well. What do you think I'm going to use these bits for?
1: For the leaves.
0: For the leaves in the jungle. Now you can start yours as well, babe. What do you need? Here you go, I'll pass it to you.
1: I can even get it from there.
0: Okay, you can reach to get some as well. There's not much part of the story you're making. Should we have a look at the book to help you? Do you remember which part? Do you want to have a look through to see if you can find it?

0: I'm Sir Al Ainsley Green, the Independent Children's Commissioner for England. This series highlights key areas of concern for the 11 million children and young people in our country. And this programme looks at how best practice in tackling bullying is happening in our schools. I first went to Portway School in Hampshire to see for myself what they're doing. At Portway, head teacher James Levitt feels bullying is a thing of the past. And I asked him what had produced such a startling change.
1: I think it's a byproduct of a huge amount of work that we have done based around the rights respecting curriculum, which we first came in contact with in a visit to Canada about 4 years ago.
0: Tell us a bit more about Respecting Schools program. I know this had its origins in Cape Breton in Canada.
1: And what came out from being in Canadian schools was the fact that children had an integral part in designing codes of conduct that were then. Right. So that it was a contract,
0: right.
1: And it wasn't just thou shalt not.
0: Right.
1: It was also we do this, there are consequences to our actions, and if we have a right to privacy, then so does everybody else, for example.
0: So was that a bit of a shock to the system to see children so actively involved in making decisions?
1: I think it's been a gradual process. And I first came back, we said we'd like staff to look at a different way in which they set about arriving at a classroom charter, and in fact arrive at a classroom charter,
0: yes,
1: that everyone debated and everyone agreed to and teachers signed up to, where that's not an issue.
0: Yes.
1: But for our children, it was definitely about empowering them to give them a voice, and student voice has been something that has been a major aspect of the whole development of the rights agenda here.
2: We have a right to privacy.
3: We have the right to a safe environment.
2: We have a right to an opinion and for it to be listened to.
4: A right to an education.
5: Because
4: if offended in any way.
0: I'm at the school to hear about the Rights Respecting Schools programme, and I'm especially interested in what you think about bullying. Bullying really is nasty when it happens, so what happens in this school when someone does bully somebody else?
2: Sometimes we have clubs during lunchtime,
0: yes,
2: and things that people can go to if they're feeling upset or lonely.
0: Right.
2: And then when they're there, they can make friends, and
0: right,
2: that will stop bullying.
0: Can you think of any examples where the counsellors,
6: they've split break time, so I think it's 3 and 5,
0: yes,
6: that go for one break and 4 and 6, so that,
0: yes,
6: the bullying is sort of changed so that it won't happen anymore.
0: What was the school like before this Rights Respecting Schools programme started?
6: It was not like the bullying was

0: everywhere, but there were quite a few more cases of it.
1: Yes.
0: And it's sorted out a lot because we've got like a better way to handle it.
2: Next, I met with two members of staff at Portway who put the United Nations Convention of Children's Rights into real practice.
3: They're pretty sophisticated concepts, aren't they? Human rights, children's rights. Yeah. How do you start approaching that subject with children of this age?
4: It was really easy because it's all about themselves and they wanted to know what was out there for them.
3: Yes.
4: And then obviously starting with the older ones, it was then easy to implement it within the rest of the school.
3: Yes.
4: So that they were able to see what impact it was having.
3: So how does this relate to the occurrence and the management of bullying in your school?
5: Well, we've used a lot of the respect and the responsibilities in talking about behaviours that are bullying behaviours. And the children are much more open now with talking about it and talking about what's happened to them and how it's made them feel. Knowing that the rest of the children around them, if it's a group that you're talking with, are listening to and empathising with their feelings.
3: Yes.
5: So we've had issues with individual children and we've got them together as like almost like a mini circle time.
3: Yes.
5: And everyone's had the opportunity to voice their opinion, to say how they feel.
3: Yes.
5: And everyone's listened and the event's been brought to a conclusion.
3: Interested to hear you say that you use circle time, so you're also using social and emotional aspects of learning.
5: Yeah.
3: And yeah, they're complementary for the rights respecting a programme?
5: Oh, absolutely. We've used the SEAL materials for year group assemblies.
3: Yeah.
5: I'm working very hard with the school council.
3: Right.
5: And the school council have decided to lead class and group assemblies on the theme of bullying.
3: Right.
5: With their year groups. So the children lead them themselves.
3: Right.
5: The teachers take an active part when appropriate or when
3: yes.
5: necessary, but mostly they're child led. And it's certainly done a lot to reduce the incidences that were happening.
3: Right. I mean, this is pretty challenging stuff, isn't it, to many adults?
5: Yes.
3: who say, surely you're taking away childhood by giving children too young to have responsibilities and to actually have these concepts to deal with. Surely they should just be children. How do you react to that?
4: I disagree with that.
3: Mm-hmm.
4: Well,
3: yeah.
4: Well, because it's that for their well-being at the end of the day. Therefore, they need to know how to make an active role in society. And
3: yes.
4: if you don't teach those skills at this age,
3: yes.
4: then they won't make an active citizen in later life.
2: Those anti-bullying skills are put into practice at the adjacent Portway Infant School by junior school ambassadors.
6: Well, if we find someone who's unhappy, we take them out and talk to them about it and find out what it is that they're unhappy about, and then we do what we can to sort it out, maybe find a friend for them to look after them.
7: One of the benefits of having the ambassadors is that they've engaged the children in positive play, and because they use that positive play with the other children, it's had an impact right throughout the school, and it's certainly an impact on behaviour, that we don't have the poor behaviour and the teasing that we might have had before. The children play much more cooperatively.
2: The rights-respecting work at Thornhill Secondary School in Sunderland is also strong, and peer mentor coordinator Anne Greenfield has developed an anti-bullying programme called TARA.
8: TARA stands for Thornhill Against Racism and Harassment. And TARA began in about 1998 when a pupil in school reported to a member of staff that they didn't feel safe in the schoolyard, they were having problems in the schoolyard. So we then started a drop-in two lunchtimes a week where pupils could come into a classroom if they weren't comfortable in the yard. From 2000, we took 20 peer mentors on a training course with facilitators from outside agencies to give them some ideas of how to listen to people, how to answer questions, how to ask open and close questions, and also lots of information about different aspects that young people may have problems with in this day and age.
9: I'm going to take in turn and go around the circle and say something that's like similar to everyone in this room, okay? Right. So I go up to Thornhill School.
10: Me too.
11: I have a belly button.
10: Me too.
12: I've got a brain.
10: Me too.
9: Because we've said something that's similar to everyone, I'm going to say something now that's different, that's individual to you, okay?
11: Yeah, I've got a scarf on.
10: Not me.
12: I'm a different nationality to everyone in this room.
10: Not me.
13: I'm the youngest in the school.
10: Not me.
14: My mum's called Mary.
10: Not me.
9: Right, we played this game because usually bullies pick on people who are different. The game represents individuality and it celebrates that although we might have our differences, we're all the same.
8: Peer mentors decided that they would be identifiable around school.

0: school by braid on their blazer sleeves, so they could be approached at any time without anybody identifying that they were speaking to someone because they had a problem.
1: So this question, where does bullying happen in Thornlow, shows that it can happen anywhere. So we're going to move on to the next question.
2: What is bullying?
3: When someone hurts someone else.
4: Yeah.
5: When someone calls someone another name, like a name.
4: Yeah.
1: When a student picks on a weaker student.
0: Peer mentors are given a broad training on issues that might affect young people today and affect their learning in school. Some of the issues include questioning and listening skills, racism, asylum seekers, young people's health awareness, drug abuse, domestic violence, contraception, and unwanted pregnancies.
6: You feel better talking to a peer mentor about bullying. So if you disagree, go to that side, and if you agree, go to that side.
0: The peer mentors have been nominated for the Diana Princess of Wales Anti-Bullying Award for the last 3 years and have achieved that award for the last 3 years, and the school has been allocated silver school status by the Diana Award.
7: I'm Jessica.
8: I'm Nahia.
7: I'm in year 11.
9: And I'm in year 8.
7: When I was in year 10 and he was in year 7, she was having a bit of trouble, so I was assigned as her buddy to help her through it.
9: Basically, I was getting bullied during school time and when I was walking home, and the bullying was done by people from my own school. It was devastating. I was going home and I was in tears. And I was just distraught. My confidence went straight down, and I'm a really good student, but you could see that in my schoolwork. You know, everything went down. I was just all over the place. I was on the phone with my dad, and he just told me that he was heartbroken to hear his daughter in tears because some people were so inconsiderate, and I was just crying all the time, and I wasn't eating anymore because I was just upset at everything, you know. People were spitting on me because of my skin colour, and they were spitting, and I was coming home and spit because people used to think it was really funny, and I was just broken.
7: Nahia came to me and I asked her where it was mainly happening, and she said on the way home, so we started to walk home and like to and from school together. I felt really upset for her, and I just really hoped that I could help her.
9: It got a lot better, things around me helped a lot better, and the confidence that had gone down had just risen back up again. I've got friends now, I'm quite popular, you know.
7: And I think bullying's a really good idea in schools because, I mean, it's shown here that it's worked for us, so it can work everywhere.
9: And I wouldn't know what I would have been like now if I hadn't had bullying.
10: Peer mentoring is so successful because I think pupils much prefer to talk to one of their own rather than a member of staff. Even though our peer mentors do say to the pupils when they are approached, if you tell me something that I am concerned about as a peer mentor, I may have to tell somebody else. I think the sort of age group that they're talking to, the fact that one may be a 12-year-old and one's a 15-year-old, it makes the peer mentor far more accessible than, say, talking to a 40-year-old teacher or a 25-year-old teacher.
1: The film was like saying that if there's a bully, you should point them out.
10: The chairperson for racial equality had heard that we were doing a lot of work in the Sunderland area regarding the respect agenda. So they asked, could they come up and visit the school? And they saw three specific groups in school. They saw The Word, our anti-bullying rap group. They saw our peer mentors in action, the Tara group. And they also saw our Thornhill Arts Included group. And when she visited with her team, she saw these three groups in action and was very, very impressed indeed.
11: Let me introduce as The Word, trying to take racism and kick it to the curb. We're all the same underneath, no matter the skin color. This is a huge problem we need to get through.
0: It is funded now by the LEA because it is having such a major impact and gets such an excellent message over to pupils in the form of rap music, which the pupils understand.
12: Don't you ever let up, gotta keep your head up. If you're gonna fall, you just gotta get up.
13: Don't let people put you down. Touch the sky, but keep your feet firmly on the ground.
14: Give it up to Sophie and Brian and the world.
0: A happy child is an achiever.

0: grandchild, and I like to think that the peer mentoring system in Thornhill has contributed a lot to the advancement in our achievement.
1: Bullying really matters to children and young people, whether they be bullied or bystanders or bullies themselves. Here we've seen two outstanding examples of what can be done. But key to success is listening to children and young people and engaging them in the solutions to the problem.

0: Good afternoon.
1: Good afternoon.
2: When a business offered to devise a programme of formal mock interviews at a school in Berkshire, teachers seized the opportunity to equip their pupils with some of the essential communication skills they will need as they go through life.
3: Hi, here's my application form. Can I
4: put it in the box, please?
3: Thank you.
4: Bye.
2: Year 11 pupils at Slough Grammar School, who are currently thinking carefully about their career options, are taking part in a programme of careers, learning and practical interview coaching, implemented by volunteers from the BT Education Unit.
5: But wouldn't it be a shame if your application didn't get through simply because you didn't fill in the form properly? If you absorb the idea...
2: The programme entails groups of 30 pupils undergoing practical tuition from a series of DVDs under the supervision of their form teacher, before completing a specially designed application form and finally attending a very formal one-to-one interview.
0: Has everyone got a pen?
2: The BT Education Unit has 2,500 volunteers nationwide, and this year alone, nearly 900 pupils have benefited from interview coaching.
6: I was in the process of redeveloping the careers programme for year 11. And I was approached by Melvin Pierce, who works for BT Volunteers. The whole concept of it is to help develop children's ability to communicate in a situation outside of school to prepare them better for life. And it was felt that by giving them the opportunity of having a real-life interview, that they would be able to equip themselves better for university and for jobs when they apply in the future.
0: How do you think we should write our date of birth? Is there any set rule?
7: It's really important for children to experience the interview process and the world of work before they leave school. Most kids in schools today won't have had any kind of exposure to one-on-one discussions and the interview process, and it really is quite challenging. And then they're suddenly thrown out of the system and into the world of work and expected to just be able to get a job. So anything that they can get and any kind of one-to-one mentoring that they can get, I think the BT programme is particularly good for, as to what that will be like. The more experience, the more exposure that you can have to that kind of thing is really, really useful.
6: All right then, so you're ready for your interviews. You've handed in your application forms and everything, and you know that you're timed. So you're first, Jazz. The children who are being interviewed are year 11 pupils, and they're very bright, very motivated and enthusiastic children. All of them have ambition to go on to university after they finish their A-levels. How you're going to sit, think about your eye contact, all right? We've got a range of different types of careers that they are pursuing, ranging from medicine to veterinary science to Sunil, who wants to become a personal trainer. And then we have also children who are thinking about taking drama as an option. So we have a huge diversity of groups of children in year 11 who want to take their careers in many, many different directions.
2: BT volunteer Melvin Pierce will be conducting the interviews and giving the pupils feedback on their performances.
8: If it's the teachers that were doing the interviews on there rather than people from outside, then they're used to the teachers straight away. So you don't get the fact is that there's a stranger interviewing you. You don't get the fact that when you go in for an interview, there's nervousness comes about, which you would get in an interview. You've then got a stranger asking you questions that you're not used to. You don't know what's coming. Whereas if it was one of the teachers doing these interviews, then they've already got one step in. They're expected to know what's coming.
6: So try and not be nervous, take a nice deep breath, and good luck. All right? So Jessica, you're first. Off you go.
9: Thank you.
6: All right, bye-bye.
7: Kids in the classroom need, you know, welcome as many opportunities or need to be given as many opportunities to speak and to practice their speaking and listening skills as possible, and if they can do that with a real live business person, then all the better, because then when the actual real thing happens, it's not quite so imposing as it might be.
8: How do you do? Would you like to sit down?
9: Well, thank you.
6: They have the skills and expertise that we as teachers perhaps don't have, so from that point of view, I felt that the children were getting expertise in terms of the help and advice that they were being given. And in fact, I've learnt a great deal just by watching them and hearing what they've had to say.
8: So how do you feel that the voluntary work at the hospital is going to assist you in your future plans?
9: In the future, I would like to go into medicine and hopefully go on to become a surgeon.
8: The first interview went really well as such, because she'd come in, the paperwork was filled out the application form. Jazkira had a good CV and a good personal statement, and I felt that she'd worked on her questions that she felt were going to be asked at the interview, and it went down quite well.
9: Personally, I feel that by doing the extracurricular activities that I am, mm-hmm. I can inspire other children to do the same. And I felt that I kept my eye contact very well, and my handshake was very good. However, I think I could have improved on my overall presence because I didn't really seem there, in a sense. And I'm trying to organise.
8: With her appearance when she came in, she'd thought about it for the day. She'd came in, she'd got a suit on, which was very good on there, whereas some people would come in and really not dress for the day. The master chef and the future chef.
9: I wanted to change into my own clothes because I felt that it would be more sort of realistic as to what a real interview would be and not just going in my school uniform. And I just thought I think getting dressed formally is part of the interview process, and it would be good to make, even though it was a mock interview, it would be good to make a good impression. Can I just ask, on my CV, should I state my references or should I put available on request?
8: And even at the end, when we'd finished the interview and was given sort of feedback on there, one of the things is we always ask is a question, do you have any questions? And she'd actually thought about that and gave a question back, rather than just sit there and say, oh, well, when do I start and was I okay? Which means she'd given a bit of thought to it. If I was going to pick a few holes in it, it's probably a little bit too long.
9: Okay.
8: And laboured, and you may have been able to get that onto one page. Okay.
9: I feel that even though it was a mock interview, I still feel it will help me with my real interviews because it was my first one, and that meant I was slightly nervous, and I didn't know what to expect. But now I know that it's not as maybe harsh or pressurised as I thought it would be first, and I know what to expect.
8: Good afternoon.
1: Hello.
8: I can take a seat.
1: Thank you.
8: You are?
1: Charlotte Fletcher.
8: Oh, right. Okay. Now, you know what this afternoon's all about, do you?
1: Yeah.
8: On the paperwork there, she's a little bit lacking on the application form. There was the information on there which we look for to gain as to the background of what they're into and what they're likely to do when they leave school, as to helping on there. There wasn't a lot of information. So it meant sort of having to ask her a lot more questions to try and find out sort of in depth about Charlotte.
1: I do drama for GCSE, and I also attend workshops on a Thursday evening.
8: And what's these workshops?
1: They basically teach new skills in drama.
4: I found the questions about what I wanted to do and why I had done things. That was quite difficult because a lot of time I just do things because they're fun and because I enjoy them. So actually thinking about why I do them and why I find them fun was quite difficult.
1: It helps me meet new people, and it makes me more confident. It helps my confidence as well. And it also helps my drama in school.
8: The only thing we would say on an interview is that she's very expressive, which is nice because she does a lot of drama, but on an interview, if you're sitting around there flaying your arms around all the time, it takes it away from the interview. So we'd normally say just nice, firm, keep your hands on the table and just answer the questions and go from there.
1: Physics I'm quite interested in.
6: Some children get very, very nervous though, and they develop a twitch, whether it's like flicking their hair or fiddling with their fingers. And they come out, and when it's been pointed out to them and they haven't realised this is what they do, they find it really useful because it will help them next time think about what they have to do.
1: I thought, okay, I'm going to be nice to them, but I also want to be firm with them to make sure they know that.

0: that's wrong, what they're doing.
1: And what was the outcome then?
0: Then they stopped doing it eventually.
1: So your actions actually worked.
2: Yeah. I also kind of felt myself kind of moving around a lot, fidgeting quite a lot, which I was trying not to do, but I was nervous at that point then, because like after I walked into my son suddenly became really nervous. And I think that was why I kept fidgeting around a lot.
3: Classic example of how some children can walk straight in without knocking. Wasn't asked to sit down, but sat down and just basically made himself at home. So on an interview, that would have really gone against him, because I could have been marking somebody else's interview there, doing some paperwork, whatever. You always need to be asked to come in. So knock on a door, ask to come in, handshake, again, that was missing, a little bit lacking.
4: I mean, one of the obvious mistakes I made was when I was walking in, I forgot to knock on the door. I mean, I think 2 seconds before I walked in, I was told to knock on the door as well, so that was just probably my nerves, or just I was a bit eager to go in.
1: Yeah, not a good grade on there. Tell me about yourself.
5: I'm quite a fit lad. I go to sporting clubs quite often.
3: Again, the paperwork, it was lacking on that one. It's got a good CV, but his personal statement was shallow on there. There was not a lot of information on it, and the application form was very similar. So they needed to work on both of those to get them really up to a standard that would give them a good interview wherever they went.
5: I worked in the post room at Cisco Systems, and my dad was also the kind of the head of the post room. Mm-hmm. So I had to kind of email clients telling them to collect the mail.
4: The areas I feel I need to improve is my formal speaking and my introduction. So talking about what I wrote in my personal statement, going into the finer details to explain thoroughly and let the interviewer know who I really am.
5: My dream job would be if I could become an actor, but I've decided a personal trainer is another hobby that I really like and would love to go into, and it's a lot more stable kind of job.
6: I think that the benefits that we've had by working so closely with BT have been enormous, both for the school and for the children in Year 11 particularly, although we have also interviewed children in Year 12. I'd also say that it's possible for any school to take up and pursue this sort of link, either with one single company such as BT or with a number of different types of industries. But to get them to actually come in and to give the children the whole experience of the interview process is the benefits are enormous.
7: So you've all got an idea now about some of the requirements for an application form.
8: It's really the environment right now is quite ripe, if you like, for work between business and individual schools. They could either approach a local school themselves, they could do it through their governing body. They can do it through organisations like Business in the Community. There are all sorts of different ways of going about it. Education business partnerships, again, are another route in.
1: I'll just make a few comments on there, on the feedback form. Is there?
3: We hope by doing this that if they are worried, petrified, nervous, whatever, it goes with this interview, and when they go into the real interview outside for whatever they're going to do, they've now got the confidence not to be nervous.
1: If you'd like to take that for your feedback now, on there, and hope you get well in the future.
0: Thank you.
1: Okay?
0: Thank you.
1: All right.
0: Bye.
1: Goodbye.
0: If this had been a real interview, perhaps I wouldn't have got the real place, because a lot of my answers were quite lengthy and I was gabbling on a bit in a lot of the answers because I didn't know what I was saying, what I was meant to be saying. So I didn't put myself across as well as I could have done if I had taken a few deep breaths and thought about the answers before I spoke.
1: I'll take all that, your debriefing, and good luck.
5: Bye.
1: Okay, goodbye.
4: If this was a real interview, I don't think I'd have got the job. I was a bit too nervous and didn't really speak my mind.
1: Okay, well, there's all your paperwork then. If you'd like to go back and do your evaluation outside.
7: Okay, thank you very much for your help and time.
1: That's
7: take
1: all right.
7: Care. It's a pleasure
1: and good
7: to
1: luck.
7: Meet you.
1: Okay.
7: Bye.
1: Goodbye.
7: If this was a formal interview, I don't really know if I would have got the job or not, but I think maybe I stood a good chance.

0: At a special school in Somerset, pupils are taking part in a business venture, and their teachers find that along with making a profit, there are many more benefits for these young entrepreneurs. Through the Young Enterprise Scheme, pupils from West Haven Special School with a range of complex learning difficulties have set up their own business.
1: We customise plant pots sometimes, and like we get flowers, and we do it on special occasions like Christmas, Valentine's.
2: Now, if I could just ask our managing director, Joey. Joey, would you like to just tell us a few things of what you've been doing in order to prepare for this?
3: We've been preparing, like, the vases and that, and how much we're going to sell them for and where we're going to sell them.
2: Okay.
4: It was something that we thought we needed to do because we're very interested in work-related learning, and enterprise is really part of work-related learning. And we started off in a very small way, and the children here really took to it like ducks to water. They really got highly involved with all the activities that went on, and we felt it really improved their communication skills, their working as a team, and also, finally, their employability skills.
2: What's the big day we've been preparing for?
5: We've been preparing for Valentine's Day, we have.
6: We decided year 10 were the best year to start with. One, because they were maturing and they would understand the concept of business. And secondly, they weren't fully into their exam programmes.
7: Can you try and make sure your ribbons are straight? Okay.
0: The latest project for Blooming Pots is to create, market and sell a product suitable for Valentine's Day with the support of their teachers and a volunteer business advisor.
8: Right. The first thing we said, we're going to put the Young Enterprise logo on. Why are we putting that on?
1: So somebody can contact us

0: One, because they were maturing and they would understand the concept of business. And secondly, they weren't fully into their exam programmes.
1: Can you try and make sure your ribbons are straight? Okay.
2: The latest project for Blooming Pots is to create, market and sell a product suitable for Valentine's Day with the support of their teachers and a volunteer business advisor.
3: Right. The first thing we say, we're going to put the Young Enterprise logo on. Why are we putting that on?
4: So somebody can contact us

0: One, because they were maturing and they would understand the concept of business. And secondly, they weren't fully into their exam programmes.
1: Can you try and make sure your ribbons are straight? Okay.
2: The latest project for Blooming Pots is to create, market and sell a product suitable for Valentine's Day with the support of their teachers and a volunteer business advisor.
3: Right. The first thing we say, we're going to put the Young Enterprise logo on. Why are we putting that on?
4: So somebody can contact

0: One, because they were maturing and they would understand the concept of business. And secondly, they weren't fully into their exam programmes.
1: Can you try and make sure your ribbons are straight? Okay.
2: The latest project for Blooming Pots is to create, market and sell a product suitable for Valentine's Day.

0: One, because they were maturing and they would understand the concept of business. And secondly, they weren't fully into their exam programmes.
1: Can you try and make sure your ribbons are straight? Okay.
2: The latest project for Blooming Pots is to create, market and sell a product suitable for Valentine's Day.
3: Some teachers were worried that changing the classroom would threaten the comfort zone of traditional teaching.
4: Who can read markets?
5: The attitude of the teachers was a big challenge to us because they want to deliver only lecture method. And even in assessment, they want to assess their students only in written work.
3: So began a lengthy process involving VSO volunteers practicing a bit of active learning on the teachers themselves.
6: The volunteers are organizing a model class in the CE teacher training college. We first see the model classroom there, and we get training from the VSO volunteers and the college as well.
4: He was bitten by an insect.
3: Experience in the model class had a drip effect on staff in cluster schools.
6: There are different materials there, different media there, so they can touch, look, see, discuss. Other teachers are observing this, so they will transfer the idea to the other classes.
3: Decorating classroom walls with learning media may seem like a small step, but such small steps can become giant leaps for education in Ethiopia.
7: Teachers are coming back to say that when they make the changes in their classrooms, they are seeing a better attendance rate and they are seeing less students being absent and more students staying on longer in school.
4: Good afternoon, everybody.
8: Good afternoon, teacher.
4: Excellent English. Well done.
3: The cluster is now being enlarged to include the local kindergartens. Early years teachers have come to the College of Teacher Education to attend a demonstration lesson given in English by volunteers Bradley and McCarthy.
4: Show me.
3: Here they take the class through an early years staple: heads, shoulders, knees and toes.
4: Show me your head. Show me your ears. Show me.
3: Bradley and McCarthy have designed the course themselves, a procedure that may surprise teachers in England.
7: I think when we were coming first, we didn't think that maybe we'd be able for designing training courses, because it wasn't something that either of us had done. Mm. But actually, everything that you know already is enough, like, to do here, because they're just not used to active learning methods, and they're not used to involving the children in the lesson and planning and things like that. So just simple things that, like, any teacher at home would be able to do is enough to design a training course here. Yeah.
4: And you are the children now.
3: For too long, kindergarten has been the Cinderella of Ethiopia's programme of educational reform.
9: Anything they have to buy themselves. They're given the building, the children come, they've got some play equipment, like a slide or a roundabout or something. No papers, no pencils, nothing to make equipment with. And they earn very little, and yet they'll buy their own equipment.
3: But Bradley and McCarthy feel it's time for a change.
7: The early years are really important for education, and the better foundation that the children can get before they go to school, the more likely they are to stay in school. And I think if the kindergartens are developed and strengthened, then the children may stay in school later.
3: VSO training is now beginning to bear fruit in Dess's nursery schools. Classrooms decorated with media, teachers interacting with children, and children learning in a way that would once have been unheard of in Ethiopia, through play. If active learning can instill a love of learning in the early years, these children may have a future that their parents and grandparents could hardly have dreamt of. Four million Ethiopian children still do not attend school. By focusing on teacher training as a key means of improving staff

0: Behaviour in the classroom was already high on the government's agenda when Channel 5 broadcast Classroom Chaos earlier this year. Hidden cameras followed a supply teacher. Pupils' faces had to be blurred. The report gave ammunition to those demanding tough action. Soon after, Ruth Kelly set up a working group to recommend solutions which could be applied in all schools.
1: Boys, can you turn round? Boys, can you turn round and face the front?
0: In this film, we find out from five head teachers about the real state of school behaviour in Britain today. And we look at the different ways they are tackling the problem.

0: 80% of our students.
1: Nine Styles Answer is a whole school approach. Behaviour for Learning was introduced by Sir Dexter Hutt, now executive head, and has been praised by many politicians, including the Prime Minister. It's based on a system of consequences, starting with a verbal warning and culminating in a six-hour stint in the isolation room. Today, there are five students, a typical day. Kelly, from Year 9, is a frequent offender, who in the past would have been written off by the school.
2: It's horrible just sitting there and boring. You're just working, they give you some work, and they've got these little desks, and you can't see the person next to you, and you just sit there, do some work. And then at dinner time, because breakfast, you don't get breakfast in there, and then when it comes to dinner time, you get to have a sandwich, and then you just get on with some more work, and then go at the end of the day.
3: The isolation room is a pretty extreme measure. Do you think it's an appropriate measure?
0: It's an appropriate measure, and I would disagree that it's extreme. It ensures that students stay in school, it ensures that they are continuing to do work, but at the same time, it makes them very clear about the consequences of their poor behaviour. And whereas they're normally allowed to be with their friends in lessons and around school, because of their poor behaviour in lessons, they're withdrawn from that lesson for a day where they have to work on their own.
4: Three, two, and consequences then to the following people. So have you all looking this way, headphones off, thank you. Still waiting for one young man.
1: Notices spell out the consequences. A C1 is a verbal warning, a C2 a second warning, and a C3 an hour's detention. Another telling off leads to a C4, isolation.
3: When you first came to the school and you saw the isolation room, what did you think?
4: I thought that it worked. I certainly went in there and felt that children There was a mystique about isolation around the school. Children do not want to go there. It's only a minority that ever end up there.
3: Did you never think, gosh, this is a bit brutal?
4: No, because I think as a teacher, you're dealing in the classroom, you're hands-on with children. When people step four chances they've got before they end up in isolation, that's four times they've stopped learning. I mean, that is pretty significant in itself as a teacher, and I never felt it was brutal. Just stop there for me, just going to have little bits of it, OK? The system of consequences for me just allows me to teach. What it does is it stops very low-level behaviour. It's those things that drain teachers when you're trying to talk to a class. Stop that, don't do that, please. It just stops that because people know exactly where they stand. Why do children misbehave? I think it could be a combination of factors. They might be bored, it might be too hot. It might be that they're not engaged, that is not relevant to them. It might be, for example, they've had an experience at home the night before, they've got problems at home. It might be they've come from a lesson where they haven't had a good time. It may have been a problem in the playground. There could be 101 reasons why children misbehave. I think generally, I have to say, in my own lessons, when it does infrequently happen, it's if I'm perhaps, if I'm honest, not as planned or prepared as I could have been. Right, easy one. Was she using her left hand? Did you hear her using her left hand?
2: No.
4: You need to listen more carefully. She was using her left hand. It's because you were nodding off there. Right, next time I'm going to give you a consequence.
1: Although the Nine Styles approach has been widely copied, critics doubt whether on its own it can work for all children.
5: Until, I suppose, fairly recently, very often many of the traditional approaches to, quote, discipline worked, certainly for most children. It probably still works for a majority of children, actually, but it doesn't work for the vulnerable children. Traditional approaches of telling don't work. Telling isn't teaching. When I'm teaching, I'm getting into an approach where I am very carefully modelling, instructing, supporting that behaviour.
1: At Drayton School in Banbury, they've introduced a system which they believe is better suited to that vulnerable minority. Restorative justice, known

known as RJ, doesn't deal in instant punishments or consequences. It's based around a conference in which pupils are encouraged to think about and change their behaviour.

0: Behaviour in the classroom was already high on the government's agenda when Channel 5 broadcast Classroom Chaos earlier this year. Hidden cameras followed a supply teacher. Pupils' faces had to be blurred. The report gave ammunition to those demanding tough action. Soon after, Ruth Kelly set up a working group to recommend solutions which could be applied in all schools.
1: Boys, can you turn round? Boys, can you turn round and face the front?
0: In this film, we find out from five head teachers about the real state of school behaviour in Britain today. And we look at the different ways they are tackling the problem.
2: On arrival at the school, I was struck by the low-level aggression between children and staff, partly because of some of the punitive approaches that had been taken under the old history of the school. They didn't have the language, they didn't have the understanding about how to deal with conflict or tension in ways other than using aggression.
3: That's my suspicions, but no one is owning up to anything.
0: Earlier this year, Teachers TV filmed RJ in action here at Drayton School. After a spitting incident, a conference was held to find out what happened, who was affected, and how things could be put right.
4: OK, so I would quite like people to be quite honest at this point.
5: I did some of it.
4: Thank you. You haven't done any of it?
5: Some of it. Yeah.
4: No, thank you, Luke, for being
6: Someone
4: honest.
6: Someone was chucking at me as well.
4: Right, this is what we need to get to the bottom of. Anybody else want to own up?
7: Oh, I
4: thank you.
7: Okay.
4: Matthew?
8: I ain't gobbed.
4: You haven't. Jade? No. Orion?
9: Mm-mm. No.
0: The results of this kind of work are not always immediate. But how effective is RJ in changing behaviour in the longer term?
2: You've got to keep saying to yourself, this isn't a magic bullet, this isn't magic dust. And sometimes progress is about a particular child with challenging behaviours having fewer offences, or gradually less serious ones, or different ones, and that actually that's still progress.
0: Older pupils at Drayton say that RJ has helped them to change their behaviour.
10: It can't actually change as people, because in Year 7, you're right, I was, like, really loud, really, like, in people's faces, and if I didn't like somebody, then I'd tell them, and I'd be really quite rude and really, really loud. But then after doing the restorative justice, it sort of matures people. People start to think, actually.
11: Makes you feel more grown up.
10: Yeah, you think about the consequences of what you're going to say and what you're going to do and how it can affect other people.
4: A lot of people say it's a pink and fluffy option, but actually it isn't. What you're actually asking a child to do for the first time is to take into account what they've done and become responsible.
0: Many educationalists believe that the kind of behaviour which is causing problems in secondary schools should have been caught much earlier.
12: I think for primary schools, of course, it's becoming an increasing problem where we're taking children into our schools there who've had all sorts of, well, sometimes bizarre, but sometimes certainly not structured experiences in their infancy so that they know how to communicate reasonably with other people, they know how to share, take turns, etc. So primary teachers are aware they've got that job to do. It's a developmental process for them. They're taking children from almost, as I've said, like feral states to become

0: are more socialized individuals. And often then the teacher is almost becoming a counterculture to the child's experiences elsewhere.
1: Dufferin Infants in Newport, within the most socially deprived catchment area in Wales, is identifying these children at an early age and through a nurture group working with them to improve their behaviour.
2: A child behaves badly because very often they have no sense of themselves, no sense of worth, no self-esteem. They have to feel secure to be able to behave.
1: Around a dozen children of varying ages are taken out of mainstream classes for up to a year and are taught in a specially adapted classroom.
3: Thank you. That does look good, doesn't it?
4: We eat together, we have breakfast together every morning, so that it's a good social atmosphere. It's an important nurturing aspect to eat and drink together. And they feel safe when they come to us. We're like a little family here.
3: Don't forget to say thank you.
5: Good boy.
3: Thank you. Are you having eggy bread?
5: Okay, anybody else waiting for toast?
3: What would you like, Nick?
5: Can you pass it round, Alicia, please?
3: Right. Can we sit down? So we sit.
6: Oh, look what I brought in today. What's in the paper today?
3: Ooh, like to see that. In the paper what's been happening.
1: There's an emphasis on speaking and listening and putting feelings into words.
3: Somebody had been walking in the woods and they thought they had seen a big black panther. Do you remember? Well, they are back.
7: I remember.
3: Yeah, and it was on all the TV as well. Well, they're back in the paper again. There's the man. He said, oh, I did take the picture. And there it is. He thinks it's a big black panther. Some people thought it was a dog, didn't they?
5: Some people still don't believe it.
3: Do you know what?
4: We do a lot of work on confidence with these children, and our aim is to improve their confidence and self-esteem so much that they are able to go back into a mainstream class and to hold their own.
3: Good girl. What word have you written? Good girl.
1: The school believes that by teaching these children how to behave, they're preventing them from becoming the troublemakers of tomorrow.
3: Yes. I wrote the words off.
4: Well, usually when children are badly behaved, is it an expression of some problems that they have, and so when they come to us we can give them more room to express themselves and work through what the problems are with them, and so it doesn't come out as bad behaviour then, they can manage their behaviour a lot better.
0: If this nurturing isn't taking place at primary school, then our vulnerable children are at risk of educational failure. They're the kids who are getting into trouble, who are being sent to the head, whose parents are receiving notes telling them how naughty their children are. By the time they leave primary school, they and their parents have more or less learned that education isn't for them, schools are not for them. They go into secondary school, armed to the teeth with all their defiance, with all their belief systems that tell them that teachers are the enemy, school's a waste of time, you just have to put up with it, otherwise you get taken to court. But if you can avoid it, do so.
1: The boys from Tennington School are clearly typical of pupils whose behaviour was not addressed at an early age. Now that the self-esteem through sport project is coming to an end, how successful has it been in modifying their behaviour?
8: I think all the children have benefited in some way, but unequivocally there is one student, Ross, who has just surpassed our expectations. A year ago, I was spending a lot of time with Ross and his parents and making statements like, I'm not sure what else we can do for Ross in this school. He will not cooperate, he will not behave, he will not respect teachers. During the course of the programme, we have seen an unbelievable change in Ross's attitude. Ross is your likeable rogue, and he's good fun to be around when he's at his best, but he's pretty awful, or was pretty awful, when he was at his worst. And I was at the point where I was considering permanently excluding him.
9: Well, year seven, I was pretty good until I met half of these lot in year eight. we all started mucking about, getting in trouble.

0: getting suspended and just causing havoc really for the head teacher.
1: What kind of things did you get up to?
0: I don't know, kind of childish, be running around corridors, jumping into like other pupils, just general child behaviour really.
1: So you weren't bothered about the effect you were having on other students?
0: No, because I didn't really see it like that. Like, I didn't see my behaviour affecting their education.
2: You're rushing it, guys. Hands closer together, please. Come on.
3: He used to have detention galore. He wouldn't go to the detentions, and he would then have a double detention and a head of year detention and a headmaster's detention. None of that happens now. And he used to be internally excluded from school on a regular basis, probably once, if not twice a week. And he has, I think, probably had two internal exclusions in the past term.
1: So why do you think your attitude's changed?
0: Well, Wayne, he is quite a big impact. The first day I had a chat with him, he was like a very strict person, but he was really down to earth. Like, you could actually speak to him as how you'd speak to one of your mates, like you could relate to him. So yeah, it was really quite good meeting Wayne. He's helped a lot.
2: Squeeze. And squeeze, good. And squeeze.
4: It's given him a focus in life, and it's allowed him to think more about what he can achieve and what he might do with his future. So I think he's gone from a point where he was living for the day and couldn't have given a thought about his future. He now thinks, well, I'm pretty good at that, I've done that, that's been successful, I could perhaps do this in the future.
2: That's really good, beautiful. Outstanding work, you two, brilliant.
5: I would say this time last year, there were a number of them out there that could have been permanently excluded, and it's changed their behaviour completely. The number of incidents has gone down, the number of exclusions has gone down. Obviously, they're not angels. There's still a lot of issues at school. They're not doing their work. They're not handing their homework on time. They still lack motivation in the classroom, but it's this coming out every Wednesday that keeps them really focused, and I think it saves some of them from really going off the rails.
2: Let's keep going, boys, come on.
6: Every school in this country should have a course that's very similar. It's hands-on, it's hard work, but these boys can achieve because they're given the opportunity to achieve. And sometimes the negative downside is that other members of staff say, why are we spending so much money on the badly behaved? If we look at the cost long term, the cost of a prisoner is far greater than the cost of having one child on this type of course. It's the future we're looking at. It's about giving them a sense of belonging. It's about giving them a sense of achieving something.
7: As the government considers a new approach to behaviour in schools, it's likely that all of the strategies featured in this film will be part of the package. At Nine Styles, a hierarchy of consequences leads to the isolation room, the ultimate deterrent. At Drayton, restorative justice encourages students to accept responsibility for bad behaviour. At Dufferin, early years intervention in the form of a nurture group can nip problems in the bud.
8: Yep.
7: But many teachers believe the key to changing behaviour ultimately lies in the curriculum.
9: The national curriculum is very prescriptive, and it's always teaching to a test and competing in league tables, so you have to do well in your SATs, you have to do well in the GCSEs, and that's fine, but if you're a non-selective school, which Southfields is, in a very selective borough, you want to meet the needs of the individual child and not the needs of the mass of children.
7: At Southfields, they've introduced far more personalised learning. Anif and Aaron, both in Year 9, have been taken out of mainstream lessons for a whole year. Most of their teaching is in small groups, with an emphasis on English and maths.
10: How many support Arsenal?
11: Half.
10: How many support Chelsea?
12: 25.
13: It's half
7: 30. But perhaps the biggest change for teachers is that increasingly they will have to take direct responsibility for teaching good behaviour.
14: Yeah. I think it's a good idea if teachers are enabled to take on this notion that not only are they teaching or coaching maths, science, literacy skills, numeracy skills, but they're also doing that

0: when two former enemies, Ian Paisley and Martin McGuinness, together took charge of Northern Ireland, it made headlines around the world. But the story that wasn't told was that the political transformation was partly the result of decades of work by teachers in Ulster schools.
1: I'm here in Belfast, where I've been coming for many years, and I've been able to witness firsthand how teachers have been drawn unwittingly into the wider conflict.
0: The worst example occurred at Holy Cross Girls Primary School in North Belfast in 2001. Troops and police had to protect Catholic families from Protestant parents protesting against them walking past Protestant homes. It stemmed from fear that Protestant territory was being invaded. Bottles, stones, fireworks, and even a pipe bomb were thrown. Parents were issued with death threats and were warned of a sniper on the route. Each day, children arrived at school traumatized. Long after the children had returned home, the protests triggered riots.
2: I will never forget the first morning that they came in through the front door. They were in hysterics. They were screaming, they were crying, and so were their parents as a result of what they had experienced coming up the road. And the road's a very short road.
0: It wasn't only children and their parents being threatened. The loyalist terror group, the UDA, later declared that teachers were a legitimate target.
3: I was told by the police to let the staff know that we'd had a death threat. So I rang all the teachers and told them that there was a death threat. And on Monday, when they were coming to school, to be a bit more careful and to come in the back way and that I would be here early. One teacher said, "What are we going to do? This is terrible. What are we going to do?" I said, "I'm the person who's known now. And if there's going to be somebody killed, I'm sure they'll be thinking it'll be me. I'll be the target." And I said, "Don't worry, I'll stand in front of you." And she said, "Do you think that makes me feel any better?" I think that the worst elements thought that by doing that we'd close the school. And when we didn't close and we did come to an arrangement and we did continue to exist, and then these people felt that the next thing to do then is to tell the teachers they're going to get killed and then they'll close the school. But we didn't close the school, we just kept going. Because in Northern Ireland, if you succumb to what these people do, these threats by these people, then the whole of society falls apart.
0: Today, things are much calmer at Holy Cross, and the school is re-establishing links with the local Protestant community.
2: We knew that from the first day this happened, we were on a road of forgiveness and reconciliation. We had to take the first step the first day that this happened. So we

0: always knew that this was going to happen, but we thought it was going to take a long, long time, and it has taken a long time.
1: Teaching Education for Mutual Understanding is compulsory in Northern Ireland. Here at Holy Cross, it involves instilling values like respect.
2: What do you think they are?
3: Muslims.
2: Muslim people.
3: How?
2: Might we not show respect to these people?
4: I'm making fun of their addresses.
2: Put them away, you go. Put you down your ideas.
4: We wouldn't like the colour of them, maybe. The way they dress, if they came in the Irish school, we wouldn't like the way they dress.
5: We make fun of their religion.
4: Yeah,
5: that's good.
1: But the teachers know the message has to be taken home as well.
0: When we're doing our values education programme, the children get a little leaflet home and they're asked to discuss the value with their parents.
6: Remember to be kind to them. Remember to be kind to them.
0: We always teach respect. Respect for other people. Respect for other people's traditions. As the years go on and as the peace process embeds itself in this community, we may be able to more specifically address the issues of the differences between Catholics and Protestants.
1: Schools have long tried to become part of the solution to Ulster's troubles by studying resolution, their joint cultural heritage, and getting children from both sides of the divide to work together. But it hasn't been easy.
7: This peace wall divides the Protestant community on the other side from the Catholic community on this side. Almost 15 years ago, I reported on something remarkable happening here, where school children from the Protestant school, which you can see behind me, filed through the gate once a fortnight to go and work in the Catholic school on this side for half a day each week.
1: The Protestant school was Beachfield Primary in East Belfast, an area of bitter tension. 3,000 Catholics were surrounded by 43,000 Protestants.
8: For safety reasons, they went through that gate, they were escorted to their school, or we were escorted into our school. That was the reason we had the gate put in the wall, because we didn't want to have to walk right around the block. We wanted to be able to walk through a gate, a peace gate, into another school. Occasionally you would have had jeers, but no one ever threw a stone at us. I mean, we counted ourselves incredibly lucky.
1: The school they were walking to was St Matthew's, a Catholic primary in the grounds of a church which had iconic status in the Troubles.
9: The school, the church, the parochial house and the parochial hall are thought of as the centre of this community and the lifeblood of this community. And so consequently, if ever the area is under threat, this seems to be the first place it's threatened. And some say this is where the modern Troubles began, because the first people were shot dead in this area. But it really is a symbol of Catholicism in East Belfast, a symbol of republicanism in East Belfast. So consequently, we reckon that every family currently in our school would have someone who was affected by the Troubles in some way, either through violence or through imprisonment or through internment. And when we reach the front of the church, this is the actual interface. Our parents don't cross this road at all, because across this road is Protestant East Belfast, so there'd never be a...
7: This road here running across the front?
9: Absolutely. And here on the ground we have a symbol of where someone died in defence of the church. I think this was back in the early 70s. And just across the road we have our doctor's surgery, which in times of trouble, in times of sectarian violence, have to run two separate surgeries, one for Catholic people and one for Protestant people. It seems ludicrous in this day and age that that would be happening, but that is the reality of the situation.
1: The Protestant pupils studied all their history and geography with the Catholic pupils and even worshipped with them and sat in on their religious celebrations.
8: No other school was doing this. And because we were on the peace line, it was unheard of that a Protestant school would go into a Catholic chapel on the peace line. A lot of the hostility actually came more from adults than it came from children.
1: They could measure their progress by the rate at which missiles were thrown into the playground from the Catholic side of the wall.
8: Before all this work started, we would have come in the morning. The playground was littered with debris. You could have had prams, bricks, bins, anything in the playground, and you had to tidy that playground up in the morning. But once all the work started, and it

0: It didn't happen overnight. It took quite a few years. At the end, we had a tidy playground every Monday morning.
1: Catholic and Protestant children who would otherwise never have met were becoming real friends.
0: I would say about 80% of the friendships became very, very strong. I mean, the tears at the end of term was unbelievable. I mean, the children were crying. The staff were in tears as well. I had twins in my class, twin boys. The boys left me and both of them, they went to Orangefield Secondary School. And some of them in the class had said to them, oh, we're going to go down to whatever area it was and we're going to cause trouble. And these two boys stood up and said, you can't go to that area. That's where our friends are.
1: The links between Beachfield and St Matthew's had to be abandoned when the tension over Holy Cross spread to their area.
2: Beachfield suspended the contact because they felt that the children were only, and the parents were only meeting actually on the interface through violence. And at the time, it disappointed our school horribly. And consequently, we went out and sought other partners. In the past few years, we've picked up new links with Beachfield, and we're very, very happy to do so. For the children in our care, we can change their attitude, their beliefs and their experiences, because very often up to now, they would never have met a child from the other side of the road. Now they are meeting on a regular basis, and they're realising they haven't got two heads. They sort of eat the same, roughly the same things as ourselves, and do the same types of activities.
3: How many of us have blue eyes? Let's have a count. Who's going to do my counting?
4: Me.
3: Right, Ryan, start off.
4: You have grey.
3: Oh, he's a lovely blue. And do you think we've all got the same colour blue eyes? So many is that?
1: The lesson from schools like Holy Cross and Beachfield is that it is hard to make an impact with children unless you tackle the fear and prejudice of adults as well.
5: They say that schools have about 20% influence on children. Their parents have 80%.
3: Already?
5: But this is a long road, and parents are having to come to terms with their own hurts and their own prejudices as well.
3: And everyone look at me, show me your...
1: Pupils from Sydenham, a Protestant primary, are visiting St Matthew's with head teacher Jean Cogger.
6: Well, we're literally a stone's throw from each other, and we're realistic. We know we've got to work with what we've got, but if you do what you've always done, you'll get what you've always got. And we know that eventually you turn into your mum. If your mum does something, you're more likely to do it consciously or unconsciously. And so we're really thinking long term.
1: The cross-community contact visits are now being made by parents as well as pupils. And they're even tackling sectarian street law head on, bringing parents together to examine their shared history. They're talking about Bobby Sands, the IRA hunger striker who died in 1981.
7: When you see a mural of Bobby Sands, what do you think?
8: I see a young man with a hairstyle in the 70s, 80s, who should have been maybe out enjoying life and favourite bands and out having drink in the pubs or clubs, whatever. That's what I see.
9: Because, I mean, I suppose it's like everything else, it depends on where you come from. And the way you look at it, Bobby Sands is either a martyr and a hero, or else he was a pawn in a game.
7: If you're from the Avonale community, have you changed your view of Bobby Sands?
10: Well, I did. Because I didn't know really anything about him. I just seen his picture on the wall and didn't know who he was.
11: You're raised in one community or the other, and you have a set of preconceptions, you have a lot of baggage, you have what they did to us, you know, and to come into what I call a safe space and be able to air your views and listen to the views of others is a unique thing. It doesn't happen to many of us.
1: Teachers in Northern Ireland are still pushing back the boundaries, using education to promote peace in ways that could be copied in other conflict countries. And many believe they have helped achieve real change.
0: If you look at some of the people who are now of the younger generation, they're the ones who took part in the young councillors. They all took part in cross-community work. They definitely did. I think it has played a major part in what has happened in Northern Ireland. A lot of the young voters all came through the cross-community programmes. It's bound to have affected them.

the kind of future is wide open for the children here. I mean, most of the adults in this society have spent 40 years in trouble with their heads down. And now this is the time. And please God, we're hoping and praying that our new assembly will be giving us the lead in this. That this is a time for a future new beginning for Northern Ireland. And we want to prepare the children for that by broadening their horizons.

0: do you feel about gang violence?
1: It's wrong.
2: Yeah, wrong. So wrong.
3: It depends where you're coming from. Because gang violence can mean defending yourself, and gang violence can mean like hurting someone else.

0: So how can schools teach young people to make the right choices about negative gang behavior at an early age? Louise Nichols is on the front line of these issues as head teacher of Kingsmead School in Hackney, East London.
1: Crime wouldn't come into the curriculum until, so we start with, in the earlier years, they will meet people help them, which might be a policeman or a fireman or a nurse or whatever. By the time they're reaching the end of Key Stage 2, then we start to put into place things that help them keep safe. And particularly in an area like this, we see that as a high priority because the children are coming across things to do with gang wars.
2: Well, I think that they carry their gang because, like, if they're in something and people gang up on them, they have a gang to keep their back.

0: Lots of people have friends and gangsters. They think they're bigger of themselves because they have knives and guns.
1: One practical way of making children aware of the dangers of crime and encouraging good prevention work is seen to come from increased collaboration between schools and the police.
2: A lot of it is in the title, Safer School Partnership. It's about police working in partnership with schools. It revolves around the police and the school staff creating an environment in the school which is safer.
3: Right, okay, so the community officers came in, police officer came in, and they were talking to us about what? Who can tell me? What were they talking about? Okay, thank you, Otin.
4: Knife crime.
3: Okay. What other street crimes can you tell me about? What other street crimes can you tell me about?
5: The Safer Schools team do make lots of contact with the school. They're very proactive in coming out and offering to do fun days and come in and talk to the children. I think it's a little bit ad hoc. For example, we've had some police come into school recently to talk about knife crime because there was an incident that happened with a Year 5 girl from another local school. We would have probably identified to them earlier that these things need to be part of, you know, a regular thing they talk about.
3: Your hands up. Who thinks it's wrong to carry a weapon around with them?
0: Maybe someone been threatened by a knife or anything. Maybe they feel frightened, so they might as well want to defend themselves.
3: Okay, so do you think carrying a weapon around is a good means of defence?
0: Only if you're going to use it as defence for yourself. But if it's just to stabbing someone, say for like criminal things, for like mobiles, things like that, no. But if you want to defend yourself...
3: Do you think that having a weapon is going to defend you?
0: Yeah.
3: Seriously? I'm not too sure about that.
6: From the very earliest age, we need to be talking with children about that balance between respect between people and the danger of the implements they're carrying, and helping children to avoid getting into confrontations, helping children to find other methods than confrontation, showing them how you argue, how you debate, how you make your point, and showing them properly how to resolve conflict.
3: Okay, and what do you think?
7: I think fighting's really silly because they do it for nothing. Just because he's getting rude, they start a fight for nothing. You can get rude, but it doesn't mean that start a fight. It means like you can have an argument, but not a fight with metal poles, no.
1: But a large portion of the approach to crime prevention has to do with the culture of the school as a whole, brought about by its positive policies of encouraging correct behaviour throughout.
5: We have a system in school which is called Stay on Green, which is to reinforce positive behaviour. So every child in the school, the aim is that they all stay on green. If they make a mistake, if they do something wrong, the teacher will warn them and put them onto a blue card, which means it's quite a visual thing that happens in the classroom. So the child knows they've done something wrong and they've got a chance to work their way back to green. It's all about positives. It's all about trying to say this is the right thing to do and not dwelling on the negatives and not dwelling somebody has possibly done something wrong. That has a knock-on effect for children as they grow older, which is that we are asking them to make the right choices.
1: Who are the most valuable people to involve in a solution to the challenges facing young people in urban communities today?
8: For some of the young people that we're working with in the schools, it's a situation that they can't escape out of because it's around them. They live in areas where gangs do exist, negative gangs do exist, do you know what I mean? It's got so serious now that young people are involved in gangs sometimes and it's against their wills. It's like you have to get in there. If you don't get involved in this gang, then really it's your life is at stake.
1: Simon and Yomi are youth workers for a nationwide charity called Crime Concern, who work with the Kickstart Youth Inclusion Programme in South London.
9: We have a programme called the Circle Programme. It runs for 6 weeks. So basically, like, we'll work with Year 7s and Year 8 students. The programme starts off very, like, softly. We don't get too deep into anything. But as the programme goes on, we start getting into the serious issues of knife crime and the consequences.
1: At Kidbrook Secondary School, they've brought in Dr. Les Henry, who uses his own experience to bring home the serious issues and consequences of gang culture.

0: You lot are year 11, that means you're halfway out of school. Yeah? Yes, you are. Because even if you come back for sixth form, you're treated as a college student. Yes? Do you have to wear school uniform?
1: No.
0: Right, so you're treated as a college student. Means you're in a real wide world. That means you're going to get a very rude awakening when people stop treating you as children and expect certain things from you. I always try and say to them, you know, you need to be aware of where you are. You're at a crucial stage in your life now. Because what you do in these exams will determine your next step. So you want to make sure that you know what you're doing, you've got a plan of what you want to do, and avoid some of the crazy stuff. When we're young, you know, we're young, we're wild, whatever. That's expected. But some of the crazy things they're into, and when you actually speak to them and they tell you why they're into things like that, it's ridiculous. And someone needs to just stand up and point it out to them.
2: Teachers only can do so much. They only can go to a certain level, then that's it. They can't go any further. To have different organisations come into their schools to do different workshops, it gives the opportunity for young people to see things from a different perspective, not just their teacher all the time, like, because they're only going to take so much input from their teacher. But if they've got different people coming in all the time, it's almost exciting to them, because they're curious, innit? And young people are curious. They want to know what things are. They want to know how that works and how do I do that, or how do I get involved in this? So it's a key. It needs to be done.
0: Most of the young people we do work with, and I'm talking about, well, I don't know if I'd call them proper gangsters, but the ones who are there. So they'll be in and out of prison or in and out of court. And most of them don't expect to live beyond 25. And I'll tell you something else. Most of the young people that we work with don't consider themselves to belong to gangs. Seriously. They say they're business people. So is a gangster a businessman or businesswoman? I was schooled at a comprehensive school, grew up in this area. I know South East London like the back of my hand. So I know that when they recognise that I'm familiar, and plus I never put on the airs and graces, I'm just how I am. So when I do the sessions with them, I say to them, look, you can achieve and be normal. You can achieve and be, it's just me.
2: Myself and Yomi have had experience of things like this, so it's not rocket science to us. Like, we know where they're coming from, we know what kind of struggles they're going through. So it's more easier for them to open up to us and be able to say certain things, where as a teacher they'll just close up and put their barriers up. So maybe that's why they listen to us, because they know that we've come from similar backgrounds maybe, and we have a bigger understanding than maybe a teacher may have.
0: Some of them act stupid. They act completely stupid, like they ain't got any sense. And as I said, I can't really condemn them, because when I was 15, I got kicked out of school for being stupid. So the point is, and the point that I'm trying to make is, you should try to do your best to not be like that. Do you know, a young man said to me, he came with his, am I allowed to say arse? He had his arse hanging out, as usual, yeah? Came up to me after one of my sessions and he said to me, Dr. Les, I keep getting stopped by the police. Yeah? And I said to him, look at you. Arse hanging out, hoodie on inside, gloves. I said, you look like you're out to rob someone when you get your trousers up. He said to me, what can I do? I said, you know the best thing you can do? Pull your pants up, shine your shoes and take the damn hood off, especially when you're inside.
3: Dr. Les Henry is quite an expert in this field. He has a depth of knowledge that I don't possess about these issues that he can talk to the students around. So bringing people from the outside can increase the relevance, but also just increase the depth of knowledge that the students can access.
4: I know the teacher, that maths teacher, that English teacher will be brilliant at the subject that they're teaching, but if he was to go to the English teacher and say, okay, you need to then start talking to them about knives and start talking to them about this and that, as well as the teacher might be able to do that, it's not going to be to the core. It can't be a circle program. It can't be any other kind of knife crime project that's out there that's doing something. It won't be 100%, and even the teachers themselves won't feel that competent to deliver.
0: It's laudable when you've got schools like this doing projects like this, because at least they're going

0: into the community and saying, we've got to tackle this stuff.
1: It's incredibly important that schools have good relationships with other agencies, but also that other agencies work with schools to help them deliver the support that sometimes young people need.
2: So what chance do schools have in rising to the challenge of turning around the lives of young people today?
3: Nothing beats the influence of society upon these children, and some of the images that are thrown at children these days are very, very difficult for schools to beat.
4: It's a sad fact that a lot of young people now come from highly fragmented families where they don't have positive role models and learning experiences within their own family, and where we have to look for other elements, and it's quite natural that the school is being looked to try and fill that void.
5: We could just say we're only about education, we're only about them coming in and teaching them and then they go home and that's not our problem. But actually, as a responsible role in the community, as a hub for this community, we see it as very much our responsibility to make sure our children are ready to be citizens of this century. You know, they can't be left to make it up as they go along. They need guidance. I do think schools are somehow on their own a bit with that. I think we need more support in terms of resources, and we need better community working with other agencies.
6: There's so many agencies that like backs towards each other, isolation, so many projects. I know so many different projects that work in isolation when really it doesn't need to, and it makes me question why is it that's happening. I'd love for all of us to just come together and just say, okay, this is what we're doing right now, and it'll be wicked for everyone just to contribute and take part and say, wow, let's make a move.
7: We need to have all the organisations working in a structured and organised and coordinated way. People actually recognising that schools, the council, the police, the youth services, the youth offending team, all of the different people who are involved have a vested interest in working together to address the issues of young people who don't believe that they have a future.

0: do you do when you have pupils with emotional and behavioural difficulties? Who won't engage with you or your lessons? Pupils who truant and whose out-of-school activities are a definite barrier to learning. What if these pupils are from ethnic minority groups and prove even harder to reach? In 1998, Children's Services in Tower Hamlets, East London, identified a significant lack of services for Bangladeshi teenagers in the mental health arena. And so, the Multi-Agency Preventative Project, or MAP, was formed. Its goal is to put support in place both in and out of school to prevent mental and emotional health problems from developing. Marion Spears has been a youth worker on the MAP team for 10 months.
1: Tower Hamlets is a diverse borough with a lot of poverty and affluence in the same borough. And there's also a large ethnic minority community. There's like a severe housing shortage, it's high unemployment, a lot of drug misuse, a lot of street crime, and there's also like racial tensions between the ethnic groups within the borough. I think that a lot of young people get involved in crime and drugs in this area because of sort of lack of facilities that are relevant to their needs, as well as a lot of these young people are sort of second generation. So there's problems with the kind of leading a double life, and also the fact that there's not many sort of options for them when they leave school. So I think that leads to like a sense of apathy where they don't really know what their choices are in life.
0: The MAP team comprises a project manager, two social workers, four youth workers, and two clinical psychologists. Taking a multi-agency approach is vital to their work, as each team member is able to offer a different approach to the teenagers, depending on exactly what problems they face.
1: We work in six different schools within Tower Hamlets, and the schools basically refer a young person for a number of issues. It could be anything from risk of underachievement to risk of exclusion, to they could be withdrawn.

0: on, depressed, anxious, suspected of being involved in drugs or bullying or being bullied or involved in gang violence, and it could really be around any issue that the school are concerned about.
1: Marion works closely with the pupils at Bow School. The link teacher here, responsible for referring pupils to MAP, is John Ryder.
2: The MAP team are able to provide the sorts of support that teachers aren't necessarily always able to provide, because simply there's a very different relationship between teachers and students. The MAP workers are able to talk to students about their difficulties, perhaps even with members of staff. And some of the students they work with do have difficulties with members of staff for a variety of different reasons.
1: Marion and John are meeting today to discuss some new pupils that John would like to put forward for referral. Marion will also meet with two of her existing teenage clients.
2: There's a group of boys in Year 10 that we're concerned about at the moment. They're involved with lots of lesson truancy. They're generally coming to school and getting a mark, but actually getting to lessons is the problem, and we're concerned about what they're up to around the building when they're not in their classes.
0: And have you had any reports from the police or anything about them or not?
2: They have been picked up by the truancy patrol and brought back into school, and you know, that's becoming a bit of a regular occurrence really.
0: So do you think that these boys would be suitable referrals for MAP?
2: I do think so. They're not beyond hope. Certainly they're students that are very able, very bright, which is one of the reasons why we're so concerned about them. They're students that are potentially, you know, 5HC candidates at GCSE. But they're just very disaffected, and relationships with key members of staff are breaking down. So at the moment they're really falling short.

0: it shocks, but hey.
1: I was referred to MAC team because I had bad attendance and I kind of got mixed up with the wrong things. So I'd started to bunk lessons, I started to miss school a lot and I was missing a lot of work. In class, I've lost a lot of focus and it's just my overall concentration in lessons, what the teacher's saying. I'm always getting distracted, I've got other things on my mind and all I can really think of is my life outside school.
2: Right, today we're just going to look at like labels and like what sort of labels you give yourself and what labels you give other people and what labels you think other people give you, okay? I want you to have a look at these words and choose the five words that you think describe you the best. Obviously, identity is a major part of anybody, and how somebody presents to the rest of the world is important. If they are portraying their identity as negative or in a way that other people perceive as negative, they can be treated in a different way or they could lessen their life chances.
3: What words have you chosen?
1: I've chosen teenager, Londoner, non-religious, Asian, and Bo. Bo is because, like, this is the area I've grown up in, like, everything I've learned has always been from here. Asian, one thing that's important to Asians is respect. That's one of the, like, basic foundations to a family. If you don't have respect, your family, it's nothing.
2: And why would you identify yourself as non-religious?
1: Non-religious because I'm not as religious as I would like to be. I do things that maybe I shouldn't do. Teenager, because I'm a teenager, innit?
2: What do you think is important about being a teenager?
1: Well, being a teenager, I think this is really the crucial bit of your entire life because this is where you either make or break. I think that's when you really, like, get to know yourself because that's when different situations, different responsibilities come to you, and how you react to them shows you your character, the type of person you are, this and that. And Londoner, because I'm a Londoner, innit? From London, straight up.
2: What about if I was to ask a teacher to describe you in three words? What words do you think they would choose?
1: Yeah, some teachers would label me as a gang member or a gang leader or something.
2: Okay.
1: Non-practicing Muslim. Yeah, teenager.
2: So why do you think that some teachers would describe you as like a non-practicing Muslim teenager gang member? Why do you think they would use these specific words to describe you?
1: Gang member is because I ain't got a clue, they just idea that I get involved in them sort of things. I don't know where they get the idea from. To be a gang, yeah, you have to be a group of people with a purpose.

0: it could be to sell drugs or whatever, but it has to be a group of people with a purpose. But the way I see myself, I'm just surrounded by friends and we just doing our own thing. And I think that's the difference between how I see myself and how some teachers may see me and the activities that I get up to.
1: One thing about the sessions is I can express the way I feel and the way that my mind state is at that moment completely without any thoughts that, well, if I say this, this might happen. I have no thoughts like that. I can just express myself completely. In school, generally, I don't tend to trust teachers that much. But one thing about Marion, because I have confidence in her, I could just tell her anything and she would just talk me through it, help, like, just give me the sort of advice that I need when I need it. And it's just generally whenever I have problems, all I have to do, I could just give her a text message and she'll get back to me. And then, like, the help is there. It's opened my eyes a little bit more. I tend to think about things a lot more. And yeah, that's how it's helped.

0: We're just going to play a game about communication. So you've got a picture, which I don't know what it is, and you're going to have to describe to me as accurately as you can what the picture is on your piece of paper, and I'm going to draw it on my piece of paper, and at the end we're going to see if they look anything the same, okay?
1: Draw a line.
0: Going up or down?
1: Up.
0: Right. Okay. Now what?
1: Another line on top of it.
0: On top of it? I found that one of Raju's difficulties is communicating and getting his point across, and you know, I feel that communication is going to be something that I'm going to work on in the future with Raju, being able to express himself better and make himself better understood. Raju was mainly referred for underachieving. His attendance and punctuality are okay. He's just quite disengaged from school. He's not particularly interested in it, and he doesn't take part in the lessons the way he should, really.
2: Is that it? Let me see your picture.
1: It's wrong.
2: Okay. So is there anything that's similar about them? Which bit? Which bit's right?
1: It's that bit.
2: Mm-hmm.
1: The rest of them.
0: Now this just proves how difficult it is to actually like communicate with people. One person can be saying one thing and the other person can be thinking something completely different. You thought you were giving me good directions and I heard you completely different. Sometimes when you're talking to people, like, you think you've explained something to them properly and they haven't understood at all what you mean. And also, if you're trying to explain something to somebody else, they haven't understood what you mean. So both people go away thinking different things and thinking that the situation's not how it is.
3: By working with Raju on a weekly basis, Marion hopes to improve his communication and engage him in his education.
0: Tell me something about your behaviour and lessons.
1: And teachers that tell you to do your work, even you ignore them or something.
0: Okay, what could the teachers do differently that would make you want to stay in the class?
1: Help you or something.
0: Okay.
1: Probably if they help you, they probably will know what to do.
0: So you think that the main reason that you misbehave is because you don't understand what you have to do? And if the teachers explained it better, you would behave better?
4: Between Marion and me, like, secret, whatever I say to her, like, she'll keep a secret. She won't tell no one, only if she has to, like, if it's something serious.
5: The MAP team feeds back all sorts of different information to us about the young people they work with. A lot of their information is confidential, and we're happy for that to be the case, simply because the young person feels that they can talk in confidence to a member of a team who isn't a school employee. In addition, they also feed back information that would be useful to supporting a student in school. So, for example, if there are problems with attendance to lessons, things like that, we're able to respond either by placing the child on report or bringing them into a learning support unit or using other interventions that we have in school.
6: I think both boys are doing much better.
0: Really?
6: I think Tessin is certainly much more engaged with his studies. He mm-hmm. seems to be motivated and he's completed his coursework, good. Which is really important, obviously, at this stage.
0: His attendance, I think, has definitely improved.
6: His attendance is better. It's not perfect. Mm. I think there's still times when peer pressure, it becomes too much for him and he ends up truanting, to be quite honest with you. But certainly a lot better than it was. And Raju is, I don't think he's missed a day for 6 or 7 weeks, which is brilliant. He's certainly a lot more engaged around the school.
0: Good.
6: That's for definite. And his former tutor has commented, actually, on how much happier he seems.
0: Excellent.
6: So I think he's doing really well. How's he been in your sessions?
0: He's been a lot better. Like, the first session, he was very quiet. He didn't open up. And in the last couple of sessions, he's been a lot more open.
6: What are your plans for the next few weeks with them?
0: I'm going to carry on working with Tessin up until Easter and then review his...
6: Right.
0: My involvement with him, because I feel that because he's about to do his GCSEs that he's going to be quite busy. And with Raju, obviously, I've just started to work with him, so we're going to be looking at issues around communication and his identity and around his kind of like aims and objectives and what he wants to do.
5: The school as a whole has benefited because it's enabled us to reach out to a group of students that perhaps we as teachers aren't skilled enough to work with or not skilled in that way, and those students are included and are part of our school community and will remain so because of the ongoing work that MAP does.

0: Bramall High School in Stockport. With 1,400 hungry pupils, it takes a team of 16 catering staff to prepare the school meals every day. In 2005, the school's meal service opted out of local authority control and formed a limited company, giving it full control over menus, sourcing and budgeting. Gaynor Wolfenden is the head cook here, and Julie Binder is her assistant.
1: I think we try and offer a healthy variety of food to the children, and we think that this helps with concentration. You know, we have like different things like milk bars and stuff, so we try and accommodate everybody.
2: They still have the processed foods and chips and stuff. Some of the kids still go for that, but they do try the healthy options. Not every day, but you know, most of the time.
1: Most of the food is fresh, but obviously apart from the burgers, we don't have anything organic. The meat's fresh, and obviously the dairy produce and the salad vegetables and things that we have for our deli bars. It's obviously more time consuming and more expensive preparing fresh meals.
2: I don't think it would be possible to make all the meals out of fresh and organic foods because I just think it would be too expensive to do so.
0: As part of its commitment to healthy catering, the school has decided to send Gaynor and Julie on a new course. The training kitchen in High Laver, Essex, is the UK's first specialist training kitchen for school dinner ladies and was opened in 2005. Gaynor and Julie will spend 2 days here.
3: I'm Jeanette Orrey, Simon Owen is our training and development chef. What we want to do is enthuse you and hopefully inspire you so that when you go back, you will try different things.
0: Former dinner lady turned school meals advisor Jeanette Orrey came up with the idea of the training kitchen after realising how poor school meals were and how little training dinner ladies were given. So after a quick introduction, it's into the kitchen and straight back to basics as Chef Simon starts with a demonstration.
4: This is not patronising, but I'm going to show you how to chop an onion. And that's simply because a lot of people have had no formal training, so you might never have been shown the correct way. The secret really is about keeping the root end intact, not taking too much off the root, because that's what holds the onion together.
5: The goals for the training kitchen really are to inspire school catering staff. I mean, we have a lot of cooks come through on the courses who've had no formal training. You know, they've gone into a job and they've worked for 2 or 3 hours a day, and suddenly they find themselves in the position of head cook, and they're doing a fantastic job with the resources they can. But what we really want to do is to show them a different way, show them how to use fresh produce, inspire them with some new recipe ideas, that you can do some fantastic food for 70 pence, and that's with an organic profile as well.
1: We've been asked to make sweet potato and lentil korma, not looked at the others yet, boiled rice, minty yogurt and cucumber, and banana loaf.
4: Very nice.
1: Was that not clump together, no.
5: It doesn't.
1: Because we asked for better to be honest, didn't we? Because I know that doesn't clump together as much.
5: Again, it's quite expensive. Difficult to use as well.
1: Oh, right.
5: Expensive.
1: Yeah.
2: She said that she's too expensive.
1: But that's sort of a middle price, then I
5: would close it, no? Yeah. If you go for anything whole grain or even for a brown rice, it's a lot easier to cook.
1: Normally we'd use a korma mix to make it like a chicken korma or something. We don't usually make vegetarian kormas, do we? But I think if we could when we went back, we would use that recipe. Do you, Judah?
6: Yeah, definitely.
1: Because it smells nice.
6: It looks nice.
1: You know? Yeah, and it looks nice, yeah. Using eggs in this banana loaf, and we're not allowed to use eggs at our school. We have to use dried eggs, but he's just said that it's all right to use eggs. I think it was something to do with the salmonella, you know, years ago, and it's just carried on from there, really. But I think when we go back, we might see if we can use them. It's easy baking, really. I don't think it tastes the same.
6: So, all right.
1: You know, in quiches and things, you've got... Yeah, a little bit more. I found it very interesting. Have you, Julie?
2: Yeah.
1: It has been good, hasn't it? We're using ingredients that we wouldn't normally use, like sweet potato. I'd never think of using that, would you?
2: Mm-hmm.
1: And different spices. We don't tend to really use a lot of spices, do we?
2: No, we don't. Just mixed spices,
1: yeah.
2: Like mixed herbs.
1: Mm.
2: That's all we use.
1: No, we've made a healthy banana loaf.
2: And we haven't made one of those.
1: No.
0: So Gaynor and Julie have chopped, peeled, mashed and sliced their way through a brand new recipe. But has the fresh approach been a success?
1: It's beautiful.
0: Early morning at the training kitchen and the ladies are already cooking. But a new approach means new challenges.
1: Right, we're going to make fish pie, Bugsy salad and chocolate chip cookies. It's fresh fish, isn't it? The fish is in that same. We had a look.
2: No.
1: Go and have a look.
2: No.
1: We don't usually use fresh fish, do we? So we'll have to get him to show us how to debone it and skin it. Normally we use like something that's breaded already or in batter.
4: Do many of you do fish at the moment? Anyone do fish pie?
1: No. Yeah.
6: No.
4: It is a big issue in schools. One is it's so cost prohibitive. You can get cheaper cuts of meat, you can get your mince, your shoulder of lamb. Very hard to find cheap fish. I mean, smoked haddock, fresh cod, you're looking at probably £6 a kilo. It's expensive. Obviously, the government guidelines coming down, they want us to get more fish on the menu, but one, we've got to pay for it, and two, we've got to get the kids to eat it, so it's a tough job.
0: So the fish is done, but making everything from scratch isn't easy, as they're about to find out.
7: Be careful when you're... Are you doing it there?
1: Yeah.
7: Yeah, be careful when you're using it. You're whisking. Yeah. That's just the milk, is it?
2: Yeah. That's just the milk and the flour. And the butter.
7: That's not that.
2: It's not that.
1: What she's done is she's melted the starch when it was some deep colour.
7: So it went through all like paste, didn't it? Yeah. Then you added the milk.
1: Yeah, just added the milk. That's what it says there. Whisking all the time.
2: You told me to use the whisk.
1: Is that whisk on here?
7: I know, yeah. turn it to all paste.
1: So what should we do then if we're making that, at our school, how should we do it then?
7: Well, if you don't like this, if it's that's no good, all you do is make a paste you had, paste that butter and flour, and just put little blobs in there, and that'll figure it out, it's thick enough.
1: We've never made our own white sauce before, have we, Julie?
2: Yeah, we all just make ketchup out of it, don't we?
1: So now we've got cheese sauce from scratch, Julie. Very proud. Big achievement.
0: In the afternoon, it's aprons off and thinking caps on, as Jeanette takes the dinner ladies through the theory of school meals, covering everything from nutritional content to government guidelines.
3: What I would like to see is a healthy diet. And what I've always said to my kids at St. Peter's, that nothing is unhealthy, it is all about balance. That is the most important thing, yeah? Because I think the easiest way that you can frighten kids is say, can't have that. The first thing they're gonna do is have it. So a balanced diet with plenty of variety, enough energy for growth, plenty of fruit and veg, moderate amounts of dairy produce, meat and fish, and not having sugary foods and drinks too often. We're not saying you can't have them, we're saying too often. Processed food should not be reformed meat slurry. And if anybody is really, really interested in food, read Not on the Label, Felicity Lawrence. Your kids, nobody's children, will ever eat chicken nuggets again. That book is horrendous. You can cook, you know, and if the kids don't like it, take it off the menu, and 2 months later, put it back on again. And that's how it has to be. And you just keep going, and you keep going. And like I said yesterday, there will be tears, you know, and you will want to pack up, and you will think, not worth it, but they are, and they will eventually come round. So we hope we've given you ideas. And what I also say is, if you only implement one thing that you've learned today, you know, over the 2 days, sorry, we've won, we've achieved something, and you've achieved something when you take it back to your school.
0: So, it's back to Stockport for Julie and Gaynor as they aim to implement what they've learnt. How will they fare back in their own kitchen? And how will the pupils take to the new dishes? Today's the first time Gaynor and Julie are making their new dishes at school. And they're anxious about how the pupils will react. They've put up posters around school to let everybody know what's on the menu.
8: Today we've made sweet potato and lentil korma, fish pie and a banana loaf, which we learnt to make at the training kitchen when we went, and we've made it all from scratch.
9: We really enjoyed the training kitchen, didn't we? We learnt quite a lot there.
8: Mm-hmm.
9: We built up our confidence there, didn't it? Mm. And we enjoyed it. We think we came away with some useful information. Making it back in our kitchen, it was easy because we knew where everything was, but we have found it quite hard work, really, haven't we?
8: Very time consuming.
9: Yeah. The rest of the catering team have really supported us, and that's enabled us to do that properly, hasn't it? Because we've known that everywhere else in the kitchen is running and working properly, so we're really pleased with them. We started to use fresh eggs instead of dried eggs, which is a lot better for the baking and things. We can make more things, really, now. We want to try and introduce using more healthy food and more fresh food. We're planning on changing the rice because we think it's cheap rice, isn't it, that we've been using. We want to try and use a better quality rice. And we've also introduced using fresh fish.
0: It's 12:15 and crunch time for Gaynor and Julie. Will the new meals prove popular, or will they go untouched?
10: Right, yes, please.
11: Please, can I have fish pie?
12: Sweet potato and lentil korma.
13: Sweet potato and lentil korma, please. A korma and rice, please.
11: Fish pie, please.
14: The curry thing.
13: Fish pie, please.
11: Yeah, that korma thing, please.
12: Can I have the sweet potato and lentil curry, please?
15: It's all gone, Julie, now.
16: Oh, God.
15: All gone. Even the lentil.
16: Oh, yeah.
15: Very good.
0: And what's the verdict?
17: I rate the fish pie 8 out of 10.
18: I rate the fish pie 10 out of 10.
19: I give the korma 7 out of 10.
20: I give the banana loaf 10 out of 10.
9: We've really enjoyed making these new meals. And it's changed our outlook, really, hasn't it, Julie? We've enjoyed, we think we're going to enjoy cooking even more, really.
8: Mm. Yeah.

0: Laisterdyke Enterprise College is in an inner-city area of Bradford in West Yorkshire. In 2004, Deputy Head Rob Roebuck made a radical decision. He took traditional geography off the school's syllabus and replaced it with the new vocational GCSE in leisure and tourism.
1: I looked at the specification for leisure and tourism and thought, right, limited experience for some of our kids, let's actually give them those experiences through their course. It will motivate them, it'll engage them, it'll give them more than just a qualification.
0: This programme will follow Rob as he teaches a course based largely outside the classroom. He wanted to give his pupils a distinctive vocational experience based in the real world.
2: Gary, looking at you.
1: When I came to school 2 years ago, my job was to look at the curriculum. It was apparent that it suited our students studying on vocational courses. The students are motivated to being on a very practical, competence-based course that gets them out of the classroom, that works with industry, that we can take all the opportunities outside the classroom. And for me personally, it's very satisfying teaching a course where I can get my students out in real situations and teach them real skills.
3: Is Midland an international or national hotel?
4: We like to think that we're small enough to care about our customers rather than being a big sort of international chain and a brand.
1: We thought it was better that we had a course that majority coursework. They see the instant results, assignment by assignment, they're getting the feedback, they're seeing that they're being successful, they're going on workplace

0: announcements. They've got guest speakers, they're going on visits around the country.
1: It's going to be a great visit today.
2: To get his pupils the real-world experience, Rob forged a partnership with the Midland Hotel in Bradford. It's a four-star hotel catering for a business market, employing around 60 staff.
3: Hello. Hi, Gary, you all right?
2: Rob's key contact is General Manager Gary Peacock, and Rob prepares thoroughly for each visit that's arranged for the pupils.
0: I also want to see the waitress, the bar manager, the restaurant manager. Fine. What's their interpretation? Yeah. So it goes through the organisation.
4: Yeah. Cool.
5: I explained that I would need him in school. I thought about the opportunities for work experience and really looked at the evidence. What do my kids need to do? And then how do I develop the skills? So I was very clear about what the classroom experiences had to be. But more importantly, I was very aware of what the out-of-classroom experiences had to be.
6: And I know, speaking to several people in different businesses, the links they have with schools, ultimately, is where they're going to get their future employees from. You know, even managing directors and chairmen of companies went to school at one point in time.
2: With increasing contact between schools and business, Rob found setting up links with local employers easier than he expected.
5: There are more and more vocational courses. You know, businesses are recognising that work experience and work shadowing is vital. So you can pick up the phone. You know, the bigger organisations, you can have more of a chance. Talking to colleagues, talking to other schools that have got those links, that's invaluable. And I think also sending out letters and seeing if you get feedback from organisations. There's lots of ways.
2: Okay. The hotel quickly saw the potential usefulness of partnerships with schools.
6: Yep. Where do they come from? Effectively, young children, 14, 16 years of age, they're our future staff. It's a fantastic way of introducing kids to the hotel, to the industry, give them a good background of what it's all about. They can then make an informed decision as to whether they may want to do this as a career as and when they leave school.
0: Dialogue I'm having with industry and commerce is, these are the skills you want, these are the students we've got, help me deliver them. It is a bit of a partnership.
2: As well as group visits, Rob plans for each student to have an individual placement. Today, Rohal is going to be learning from the experts.
0: Have you got an idea of what you're going to do today? You're going to be shadowing the general manager?
7: Yeah.
0: Any questions?
7: No, just looking forward to it, really.
0: Are you?
7: Yeah.
5: The importance of the placement is that actually they're working with experts. They're actually seeing what I'm talking about in the classroom. The main challenge is obviously getting the children out of the classroom. Sometimes they may miss lessons if they're going to be out half a day or a day.
8: So
5: they'll miss other subject areas. So you've got to have very supportive colleagues. Parental consent, risk assessment, transport, but it's absolutely invaluable. So we put a lot of planning into making sure that they get those opportunities and can bring that knowledge to bear on their assessment work.
0: Really, the purpose of today is for Rahel to get some first-hand experience of how you interpret customer service.
1: Morning, Sandra.
9: Morning,
1: Dave. Sandra, this
9: morning,
1: is Rowell. Sandra.
9: Hi,
1: Sandra. Okay.
9: Nice to meet you.
1: So I've got a couple of questions, if you're okay with that. Mm-hmm. Just wanted to ask about customer service.
9: How do you handle complaints from customers?
10: Well, you obviously please the customer as much as you can. Try and be pleasant with them. Apologise for whatever is wrong and try straight away to put it right.
11: So get a good bit of a background into what's happening. Hopefully give a bit of knowledge for them that they'll want to come back and maybe start a career, as I did 16 years ago.
9: I'm really enjoying it because I'm getting first-hand experience, you see. Because it's better than just looking through books and reading through books.
0: It isn't just my perspective. They haven't just got a teacher telling them this is how it is. They've actually got real people in real jobs with real experiences and knowledge and skill. And the kids like that.
9: What do you think about communicating with customers?
12: I think it's very simple, really. You just need to know the customer's needs. And once you've done that, you can give them the best of your service. And
9: this kind of experience is a better way of learning. It's better than just to go, just learning in a classroom. Like, it just goes out of your head. But just hands-on experience. It just sticks in your mind.

0: Rob's found that visits tailored to specific units of the curriculum can be especially beneficial to students.
1: For this assignment, Unit 3, Customer Service in Leisure and Tourism, it's very important that the assignment is driven by a real location. I have to go through the building blocks of knowledge in the classroom. We can't be out of the classroom all the time, it's impossible. But whenever I can, it's important to get them out of that classroom and them to be able to experience real situations.
2: We need to dress in proper, clean and well-presented uniforms. Be properly groomed with the correct levels of makeup and not too much jewellery. Men, be well-groomed and clean-shaven. You don't have a shave in the morning, you get sent home. So we need to make sure that our management and supervisory staff look after the staff to make sure they don't look like a dog's dinner. If they do, they need to sort it out.
1: The importance of the question and answer session is that they've had the presentation, they've taken key messages from that presentation from Gary, and they're starting to link it with their learning in the classroom.
3: What actions would you take to a member of staff if he didn't have the desired uniform on?
2: We have certain set standards that every single staff member knows about when they first join. The first day at work, they go through the induction process, they're told what's acceptable, what isn't acceptable.
4: I think it's easier because you get to see what you're supposed to be learning about rather than just being sat in the classroom being told about it. So you tend to like notice more than just if people telling you, you sort of think, well, yeah, but how would it be used? When you do, you can see how it's used.
5: If you enjoy something, you learn it. It's better than having a pen and a paper because you're more interactive and you're active as well.
1: It's much easier if you simply planned a series of lessons to take you through the academic year and they were all classroom-based. But that's very one-dimensional and it limits the experiences and it limits the learning. We spend a lot of time ringing up, exploring those opportunities, building the scenarios, taking the pupils out on these experiences. Very, very time consuming. But the time it takes is rewarding because obviously their experiences are brought back into the classrooms and you see that in the quality of the work. Everything that they've experienced in doing their assignments gives them another perspective.
0: Rob's also planning other visits to museums, restaurants, theatres and national parks to help deliver other aspects of the course. Such trips appear daunting to organise, but many LEAs keep databases of pre-approved locations for work experience.
1: Well, clearly we have a responsibility and we can't put them in the environment, so it's very useful that the LEA have a list of approved placements that they, you know, they set placements for all the schools in Bradford. And it's easy for me to talk to them and say, you know, from your database, can I just have leisure and tourism placements? So all of that's been done, so I don't really have to think about that risk assessment. It's already been done. So as a teacher, I don't have to be doing that. You know, it'd be impossible. It's unrealistic. If I had to ring up and find those placements, that would be a very tough job. And I think in some situations, that would put you off doing it.
0: To reinforce the learning derived from the visits, Rob arranges for hotel manager Gary Peacock to help deliver classroom-based lessons.
1: It links their experience with what happened last week in the hotel. And we're actually testing their knowledge. What have they gleaned? What have they learned from the hotel? And are they able to answer the questions in their assignment, which, you know, eventually will be part of their portfolio? All of this lesson is about them thinking about customer service. Then they've got to do it. But they won't see these till the end. So at the start of the lesson, I laid out the lesson objectives, the things that I wanted the children to achieve in the 2 hours. Today's lesson, all about customer service. And obviously, as you've walked in, you'll have noticed that Mr. Peacock's with us. So Gary's with us, and he's going to be with us all morning. You're going to have an opportunity to work with Gary. He's going to use his expertise in terms of being general manager at the hotel. And through a series of customer service videos and exercises, group work, paired work, etc., that led up to the role players at the end involving Gary. So Gary brought his expertise as a general manager to those role play situations.

0: Espanol.
1: Can we help you?
0: Museum.
1: Museum?
0: Si.
1: Where? How to get there?
0: Si, si, si.
2: What happened in your hotel?
0: We try and find out what language they speak, first of all, to see whether we have anybody in the hotel that speaks the same language. I mean, that may take 5 minutes to find out where they come from anyway. If we have someone that speaks our language, great. But otherwise, you know, we've got the gist and what they're talking about, the photography music. But it might be an idea, there's two people and one of them can be spared, just escort them to their own and we can point them in the direction.
3: They've talked to real people in customer service and I think they've had an experience that, on my own, I couldn't have delivered.
2: Thanks, Gary.
0: Welcome.
2: Superb. Thank you very much.
0: No
2: I really
0: worries.
2: Appreciate it. That was great. Okay.
4: The visits and follow-ups require a heavy time commitment from Gary and Rob, but both feel that they reap the benefits of their investment.
0: We will benefit only in the long term. If we have one student in 3 years' time that joins us at the hotel that becomes a valuable member of staff, then that's really why we've done it.
3: I really like teaching the vocational courses. And I think the great thing about it for me is that I've been able to give the students experiences outside of classrooms.
2: Look how those two members of staff dealt with a very aggressive, very intimidating young man.
3: It opens their eyes, it opens up their horizons. They actually make decisions based on those experiences. And for me, that's very gratifying. And I know one or two of my students will go on and study this course at advanced level. And one or two are already talking about, this is what I'm going to do in sixth form, and this is the career I'd like. And I doubt very much they would have made those decisions if they'd have solely been in a classroom for 2 years. So it's two ways, great for the kids, and it's fantastic for me as a teacher.

0: As the first cohort of students completed their vocational GCSEs in the summer of 2004, Ofsted reported a satisfactory start in the qualifications. Teaching is committed and enthusiastic, but Ofsted and others accept that teachers need to take steps to improve their own vocational knowledge.
1: A lot of centres are very wary about tackling vocational subjects. They're not sure what the vocational has to include. And what they don't realise often is that at the end of the day, it is science GCSE. The actual science is very much the same as any of the other GCSE sciences. It's actually the context in which you're delivering it and the method of assessment, the fact that the students are undertaking two-thirds of their work is coursework and it's not as exam-based.
0: What clearly distinguishes these new GCSEs from the traditional is teaching inspired and informed by the world of work. But with stringent health and safety laws making it hard to take students into industry for first-hand experience, how can teachers make the vocational element real and relevant? This programme follows Ruth Whitehead, a science teacher in Yorkshire, as she solves this problem by using the many links between business and education to get personal, hands-on experience of modern industry, and then uses these experiences to inform her teaching.
2: Yeah, and we've all got our...
3: I'm head of science at Hanson School in Bradford, and I've been teaching the vocational GCSE here for 3 years now, so we're in the third year of the course being run. We've found that the students really enjoy the course, they're very enthusiastic about it and they like the hands-on approach that they get during the practical work. In terms of selection, we've actually looked at a cohort of students where the students have been at quite a good level when verbally assessed in class, but actually when they've done tests, panic a lot. And those type of students, providing that they are quite well motivated, are very good students to bring onto this course.
4: Well, I like it because, like, it's more based on coursework than it is on the exam. To be honest, I'm not very good at exams because I'm a kid.

0: Surviving Under Pressure. This applied science is really good.
1: And, like, I'm not very good with revision and stuff, so I think that's what, like, pulls me down in exams. Coursework has helped me to, like, boost my mark and things. So.
2: Within the GCSE, the major vocational part is the actual pieces of coursework. There's 14 pieces of coursework, and the exam boards stipulate that you should try and include some kind of vocational element into every piece of coursework. You can bring in vocational from actually using external people from outside by using videos. I've even spoken to colleagues where what they've actually used is a factory that's on the internet, and it's a virtual factory, so there's no health and safety required there. By teachers actually creating their own vocational image of each particular coursework, then you don't actually need to go out of school unless you really wanted to.
3: Hanson is a school with Enterprise Pathfinder status, so it must develop creative ways of working with other schools, business and community partners. As part of this, developed a series of lessons around a real-world project. Her Year 11 students are monitoring and recording a selection of plants to find which is best for improving air quality in homes or offices. The results will help determine which plants are developed commercially.
2: And we've got here three particular different plants that we've been advised to use that would improve air quality. Now, the preliminary work that we're doing at the minute with this particular group is actually looking to see which of these plants is most sustainable and which one is going to grow the most in the time period we've been looking at.
0: Baby bio helps plants to grow because it is a type of fertiliser.
4: Potassium, this plays a part in many important regularity roles in the plant.
2: The main thing is it's very real to the students. The students know all the background, so they've done research prior to starting about how these particular plants might improve air quality. What kind of things did you measure that we need to be mentioning in this piece of work?
5: How tall it was and how much it weighed.
2: Well done. The students really enjoyed doing it because of that hands-on approach. They actually understand about the plants. Although the course is vocational, a lot of people would think of that as actually going out of the classroom, we can actually bring this project into the classroom and into the whole school, really.
3: So Ruth has successfully brought work into the classroom, but her second solution is to tackle her vocational knowledge. Open Industry is a nationwide charity that arranges visits for teachers to workplaces. Through them, Ruth visits a Rank Hovis wheat milling factory to see science in action, talk to scientists, and crucially, pick up ideas for a Year 10 assignment she's planning.
2: Within the vocational course, the major problem we have had is taking the students out of school. And one of the things is the actual number of students we have doing the course. At present, we've got 50 students in each year group which actually do the course. And next year, that will go up to 100 students.
6: It's important for teachers to go out into the real world of work so that they can deliver the syllabus and make it come alive. There's great benefit in getting just the teachers out into the real workplace, because then they're able to describe with real authority what goes on in the real world.
7: The burette that's been used here is something that they are going to have to use on this course.
8: Yeah. So how many tonnes would you say that you produce a day to be taken out?
9: It's 300 tonnes a week.
2: And with Year 10, they do need to complete an assignment which actually includes safety in the workplace. We need to look at fire prevention and also risks and hazards to be able to identify the different symbols, what those symbols mean and why they would be positioned in certain places.
8: Just this area here, for example, would create, you know, quite a bit of interest for the students, because obviously we've got all the different signs that we could look at. You know, you've got your ear protection one here, fire escape. Looking at that, I mean, this whole area here, looking around the walls, would be, you know, excellent for use within that particular assignment.
2: Obviously, from going round Rank Hovis, we're able to find a lot of those different symbols in that particular workplace, so I can incorporate it into my introducing lesson. It's a sort of starting point for them to build upon, ready for the rest of the assignment. To try and actually get them thinking, I've got quite a few hazard signs which I'm actually going to put onto the board at the beginning. Where do you think you might find one of these signs, and what do you think that sign is there for? What we're then going to do is go into the lesson and talk about those hazards and signs and symbols in the workplace. But

0: also try and link it through into what you might find in a science classroom. So for example, in the room we've got a fire blanket. It sort of gives a better idea of that kind of workplace, you know, sort of a more of a factory situation. So I can actually bring in a lot more of the hazards and symbols I've seen and discuss it with the students with a good knowledge, because I know that now I've actually been there and experienced what it is like.
1: So I'm wearing my hairnet. There's massive big machines. What else might I have to wear, or the people who work there have to wear? Yes?
2: Like a long white coat.
1: Right, very good. Like a long white coat. Why do they have to wear a long white coat?
2: It's to stop your clothes getting into the cart, into machines, or getting, like, if you've got something on your clothes, into the food. And
1: right, well, both of those answers are right. Yes, so to actually make sure none of my clothing actually gets onto the bin.
0: The first part of the assignment actually includes the students drawing out a plan of the science lab and then explain the positioning of the science lab to include emergency exits for fire and everything like that.
1: I need to remember to include my fire door. And what might I need to remember on this particular side of the room here? Windows, definitely. I need to put those in as well.
0: The more marks they're going to get is for the explanation, not just, oh, the eyewash is at the front of the room. We're looking for them to say it's at the front of the room. It's actually situated by a tap because of this reason.
3: Ofsted's 2004 report accepted that more guidance is needed for giving pupils hands-on vocational experience. But it points out that teaching of the new vocational GCSEs is not as effective as other Key Stage 4 subjects. It said that one of the biggest problems was a lack of preparation time for teachers. At Hanson School, Ruth's prioritised planning.
4: For the working safely.
0: The workload in terms of setting it up is easily manageable if you're given time to actually do it. So I think the main thing with schools that we're thinking of setting up is to actually put a day aside, an inset day, where teachers would actually have the time to go through and plan exactly what each piece of coursework was going to include and how they could incorporate the highest marks within each of those pieces of coursework. One of the major problems I could foresee might actually be with the marking of the coursework. Staff have to take on quite a big role here, because over the year there is 14 pieces of work, and we need to make sure within our school it's actually shared out between the different members of staff, so we're all marking a similar amount of work.
5: She's just not put enough into it, so again I think she could have done an awful lot better on that.
4: She's for A anyway, hasn't she?
3: With so much coursework, effective administration is key. Ruth's department has devised a marking system which allows underperforming pupils to be spotted quickly and to be offered targeted support and guidance.
5: It's the scientific knowledge that he hasn't actually...
0: It's also very important that somebody's keeping a track of what particular marks the students have got as they progress through the year and how we can improve those results. So we have a system that's been developed where we have a piece of paper that's recording every single student's marks for each piece of work. We can then actually look at which students haven't completed the work. Are there certain areas where work has been started but not fully completed? Is there a piece of work totally missing? Or is there some work that the student's completed but the member of staff hasn't actually marked and put the grades onto yet?
4: Yeah.
1: That could bring him down from
5: quite
1: a C's achieved in the exam.
5: Definitely.
1: To the day.
5: Yeah, well, you lose a sixth of your total for each piece that's missing, and he hasn't got an E mark either.
1: Right.
5: So he's going to have to work on that one as well.
0: For borderline students with the Applied Science course, it is extremely good in terms of that we can improve the grade with the coursework. So if the students achieved grade D when they actually did the exam, if they do good quality coursework, they can improve that to a grade C or a B.
3: As the marks from coursework form such a large part of the final grade, students have the chance to improve their marks by resubmitting. And at Hanson School, Ruth has found pupils more than keen to do this, even in holiday time.
4: All the way through the holidays.
6: Well, it's the first day of the Easter holidays, and what we've done is we've got four members of staff to come in, and we've got all the applied science students, and I've just picked up the coursework here. So we're going to go down with the coursework, meet up with the students and explain how they can improve it, which areas need improving, and then we'll spend the rest of the day working on improving coursework so they can improve the grades.
1: Right, we didn't weigh it, did we?
7: No.
1: So that was a weakness in a way, wasn't it?
7: Yeah.
1: So we could weigh it.
7: Yeah.
1: Yeah, so that's an improvement, isn't it?
5: Students are very happy to give up today to actually come in and do some work in the Easter holidays, because they can see an advantage in it to themselves. Where the marks are not as good as the students would like them to be, they can see an advantage in giving up their time to actually push their marks up. And because the coursework is such a big chunk of the whole course, it does make a very significant difference. A few marks here and there does actually make an overall difference to their final grade.
7: Okay, so what things worked really well and what things didn't work really well?
5: A lot of centres do worry about the links outside of school, and if they haven't got many, it's one of the reasons why they are concerned about the applied science, that they think that this course could only be taught with lots and lots of links. That's really not something that centres should be too worried about. There are ways around it. There's no necessity to be taking students out on visits every week or every other week in order to make it vocational. You can make it vocational in lots of different ways. There are certainly plenty of people out there from industry who are very keen to come into schools and develop links with schools.
0: Most of the students enjoy it. Because of that, the teachers are enjoying teaching it as well, and I think it's been extremely successful in terms of improving the results within the school.

0: Hello and welcome to Action Teacher Video. Video is a powerful tool that teachers are using to reflect on their own practice and to communicate new ideas. In this series, we feature videos produced by teachers themselves and discuss the contents and implications here in the studio. In this program, we'll be looking at an innovative approach to work experience in Warwickshire College, captured on camera by teacher Ian Eustace and called Work Experience Works. I'm delighted to be joined in the studio by Ian Eustace. Hello and welcome to the programme. Joining Ian is another teacher with some similar experiences and concerns from Parkside Community College in Cambridge, Anthony Partington. Hello, hello and welcome. I'm also pleased to introduce Adrian Jones. Hello.
1: Hello.
0: Firstly, Ian, I wonder if you could tell me a little bit of background to your video.
2: Trident Technology is the engineering arm of Warwickshire College, and the video is about three students from the motor vehicle section who are doing motorsport courses at a foundation level. Later on in the video, you see staff and students combined to do a work placement together.
3: Move from college or school to the world of work is for many students a time of great anxiety. One way to ease the stress and to improve the student's confidence is work experience. The benefits of work experience are widely known, and yet there is still some reluctance from students and some colleges to develop meaningful work experience programs. The student, the college, and the employer all need to have similar expectations for the placement to work. The following motor vehicle students describe their last work placement experience.
4: The company I went to was specialised in rally car preparations, and I was first nervous when I went there. I turned up quite early in the morning, and well, it's the earliest I've ever gotten up, to be fair. And I did quite a lot there, being in I didn't just make the tea or sweep the floors. I put in some bucket seats and roll cages and harnesses and most things rally thing you need really. And the thing I most enjoyed doing was actually making the car look nice and getting it ready for when it was going out a rally. Like cleaning it, polishing it, you know, getting it looking mint. And I think the course that I was on now did prepare me for what was coming, as it were. Because if I thought about it, you know, if you didn't know what you're doing beforehand, to go on to work experience, you're still not going to know what to do, where I was here for about 6 months beforehand, so it worked out. From my work placement, I think I gained a lot of what things really are like in the real world and what things have to do and stuff like that.
5: For my work experience, I worked in a truck repair garage. I was quite nervous, like just before I went there, in case they told me to do things that I didn't really know what I was doing. When I got there, I mean, they welcomed me in that, and I got on with everybody, helped change a few clutches, did some oil filters, did service checks on the lorries, and went out on some breakdowns as well. I think the thing I enjoyed doing the most was probably the service checks, because you get guidelines to what you're supposed to be doing, and there was people there that I could ask for help. I did feel quite prepared when I was like going into there, because I was used to working, you know, like in a workshop and that anyway, for spare lessons in the college. I think I gained quite a lot of confidence afterwards as well, because I'd been in a working environment and I really enjoyed it.
4: Well, for my work experience, I went to a race company specialising in race car preparation. While I was going there, like to drive into the place on the first day, I was really nervous because I didn't know anyone or any, you know, where anything was anything, so that was pretty nerve-wracking. But after that, it was alright. In the first part of it, I was doing a lot of cleaning work, basic maintenance of the cars, and then the late stages, I was taking some race circuits, and I was given some pretty good responsibilities. When I was at Alton Park, they gave me like a responsibility of make sure that the right amount of fuel went to the right drivers. Because obviously they requested like a certain amount of litres and that to make sure it went to the right people. And that pretty much gave me the most satisfaction. I felt important and I felt part of the team. And at the end of it, I was offered some part-time work, which was pretty good. And hopefully that will like build up to go onto bigger and better things. So that was pretty good.
2: A strong monitoring system is required with this type of work experience, and staff need to be fully aware of the nature of the work involved. Usually students seek their own work experience, but at the Silverson 24 hour, like last year, 18 students and staff provided support for two different teams.
1: This is the second Brick Car Endurance 24 hours of Silverstone. The second time we've been here is BBJG Racing, and the second time that we've had the great support from Warwickshire College Trident Centre and all the lecturers and the students here, with support from the Institute of the Motor Industry as well. So it's motorsport at its highest level, and to give these youngsters the opportunity to actually get in at motorsport at this level is you can't do it anywhere else in the world, quite honestly, and they've excelled this weekend. And in the next 10 minutes or so, the chances are that we're going to be second in class and 18th overall. So it's a fantastic achievement, and the guys have really, really excelled this weekend.
2: BBG Racing went on to finish second in class and 16th overall.
6: Thanks, boys. Couldn't have done it without you, and that's the truth. Fantastic. Brilliant. Take it up one day. Don't worry about it. To make a fortune. Many, many thanks.
7: Good effort. We'll see you next year. Or we'll see you at Dubai.
0: Ian, the move from college to the workplace can be fraught with anxieties. How does work experience help that?
2: Most students, I don't care what sex they are, how big or small they are, have natural feelings or fears when they arrive on the workshop. We can train them in our live workshops. We can give them lots and lots of different cars, but when it comes to the real thing, and especially at the racetrack, that can go out the window. If we can nurse them along a little bit by actually getting them with reliable employers who we can trust, who we feel will give them valid work experience rather than just make tea or whatever, which can happen, we can ease that.
0: Are there certain anxieties that the students might have?
2: Yeah, I mean, in Gemma's case, she's quite a small girl. And to go into a truck garage with very large, heavy vehicles and very large, heavy mechanics, it could be a bit daunting. Engineers and mechanics are notoriously inarticulate and generally struggle with new faces. Some engineers fare better than others, and that can reflect on the placement. I was expecting phone calls from Gemma all the time she was there, saying, "I can't do this anymore, come and get me." And no, she liked it. She actually wanted to go back.
5: I did feel quite prepared when I was like going into there, because I was used to working, you know, like in a workshop and that anyway, for spare lessons in the college. I think I gained quite a lot of confidence afterwards as well, because I'd been in a working environment and I really enjoyed it.
0: What factors affect success placements?
2: The employer and the student got to have the same expectations from it. There is no point an employer expecting a student to be capable of working on their own, straight out of the box. The student can't really expect, particularly on the race teams, to be taking the car apart when this is a very expensive vehicle. He's got to become part of that team. Mm.
0: Anthony, what parallels can be drawn here with an area that you're interested in, personalised learning?
8: Well, there's a need to provide some students, when you're personalising their education, with a more vocational route. That can be older children for whom an academic curriculum is not the greatest way to go. But for all children, I think the more work experience needs to be built in than just 2 weeks in years 10 and 11, and I like this idea of providing them. You said there about something where it was meaningful work experience, not just making tea or doing the filing and that kind of thing.
2: If you notice at the end of the shot, there's one of the team drivers comes to the students, couldn't have done it without you. That to me proves that was a valid effort. Sometimes you get students returning saying, well, all I've done was been holding a fire extinguisher. Well, that's no use at all them being there. And I don't think the team benefits from that, and I don't think the student does.
4: And that pretty much gave me the most satisfaction, because I felt important and I felt part of the team. And at the end of it, I was offered some part-time work, which was pretty good. And hopefully that will like build up to go onto bigger and better things.
0: It's interesting, Ian, this student talks about hopefully getting a job and work placements helping in this process.
2: Yes.
0: Is that what they all think?
2: Some do. Some, at the end of the work placement, decide, no, I don't want to work with that particular team. It's not for me. Others definitely want to go back.
0: But work placements can put some people off.
2: Yes, but that's dependent where they've gone. But that's not necessarily a bad thing. Mm. You find out things about yourself, whether or not that particular type of work is for you. Mm. It may be at the end of the course and at the end of the placement that you decide not to be a mechanic and I want to be a hairdresser, a plumber, a bricklayer, whatever. Not a problem.
8: That would be useful in schools where we've got often specialised children, you know, at 16 and at 18, and if they tried something out, they might decide to go down a different route and not have to undo that in the early 20s, etc.
0: Anthony, do you think there's more personal learning comes out of that, you know, rather than sort of knowing whether you like changing wheels or putting oil in engines? About confidence.
8: Yeah, confidence, and also they're working as a team, they're working at speed, there's a competitive aspect to it. I like the idea that they're kind of applying all their knowledge and all their skills at the same time, rather than in these discrete subjects as we do, even when you're teaching them about something, a particular area of motorsport or car maintenance, but they're having to do everything at once, which is the proper way that things are done in the workplace. So I like that very much.
2: And I think it's important for the students to see their teachers as practitioners. Some of the comments from the students have been very positive. They do see you in a different role.
0: On that very positive note,

note, I think we have to end, but I'm sure that this will provoke much more discussion. You can, of course, find out more from our website at teachers.tv. It only remains for me to say thank you to our teacher producer, Ian Eustace, and guest, Anthony Partington, and of course, Adrian Jones. Please join us again on Action Teacher Video. And in the meantime, from me, Xanthi Steen,

0: Here at Graham School, a specialist science and arts college in Scarborough, a class of Year 9 students is focusing on how mathematics is used in different careers. Throughout the day, they'll be taking part in a number of activities intended to show how the skills they use in the classroom relate to jobs in the real world.
1: Morning. How many of you in here have got paper round? Put your hand up for me, please, if you've got paper round.
0: To start off the lesson, teacher Daniel Gadd is asking some of the students to deliver newspapers to their classmates.
1: I've got some newspapers here and I've put four people's names on them. Matthew, will you deliver them for me, please?
0: The students who are due to receive the papers are on opposite sides of the room, meaning Matthew will have to retrace his steps. However, the second student has a different approach to the task.
1: Thank you very much. Sit yourself down. Tell me why you did that.
2: Instead of going forward and back, you just do one per. You just do like that table and then that table.
1: And what does that do? Why did you do that?
2: Saves time.
1: Okay, excellent.
3: I gave the papers out because I wanted to see how they think to start with. It's one of the things, if I give them the papers, some people will sit there and work out the route before they're going to do it. Some will just say, OK, got to give that to John, go and give that one to Andy, and do them in the order I gave them out. It's relevant. Some of the students in the class have paper rounds and actually have that thing to do in the morning or in the evening after school, is to look at their round, where they're going to deliver papers to, and make a decision on which order I'm going to do them in.
0: Expanding on the exercise, Daniel gives the class a task on a larger scale.
1: The problem I'm going to give you to start with, all right, is can you go down every single street, but only down each street once? You don't want to waste time on a paper round by going back down the same street a second time.
4: I think we need to start round here, because that way you've got, like, I'm going to start from the top and go down to the bottom.
0: The activity introduces the students to network diagrams and how mathematics can be used to aid efficiency.
4: Oh man, I nearly did that, I just missed two lines.
3: They attacked the activity exactly how I thought they would, just by trial and error. Yeah, starting somewhere and trying to do it, and then start, if I can't do it that way, start somewhere else. And once they've found one, it actually gets around the room fairly quickly that if you start there, you can do it.
0: The students have come up with a number of different solutions to the problem, but they all have something in common.
1: Excellent.

0: What do you notice about what we've just done?
1: They all start and finish in the same place.
0: Okay. We started and finished on these two points. Now tell me what's happening there, Andy.
2: There's three different directions that you can take.
0: Okay, and we finished down here. What's special about that junction?
2: There's three different directions that you can take.
0: Okay, now, did anyone find any way of doing that route? That's because it's not possible. Okay, you must start and finish at one of those two points.
3: There's two nodes or junctions where there are three streets coming into that diagram. You must start at one and finish at the other, because otherwise you can't visit all the streets. If you start at a junction on that diagram with an even number of nodes, the solution's not possible.
4: This is a real-world problem which mathematics can be used to solve.
0: So if I've got a diagram, all right, a network diagram of a route, I can tell just by looking at it where I need to start, where I need to finish. If it's possible to do that route without going down the same road twice, that might be important to supermarkets, haulage companies, people delivering things to people to save on petrol, to save time and to maximise, to make the most profit. Yet some haulage companies employ people called logistics managers to design their routes so that they are saving petrol, saving diesel, saving time.
3: The aim was to try and provide some real life examples of problems that appear in the real world that involve maths, to try and spark some life into maths, if you like, give them some idea of the sort of problems that are out there, the sort of careers that perhaps they hadn't even thought of existed, and the maths involved in those.
4: Using motivational teaching and learning techniques like this one is a way to show students the subject in a more positive way and may encourage more of them to choose mathematical careers. The next problem is a cabling exercise in which the students have to plan how they can connect a number of towns with cable TV using the minimum amount of cable. This differs from the previous exercise, as they don't need to join the points in a continuous loop.
5: Take that one out and put that one there. Then five new
6: ones. Yeah, but then that in connected to that.
0: I'm going to put a cable along that road. I'm going to put a cable along that road. I'm going to put a cable along that road and that road. Up that road, up that road. They're all connected together now.
5: Can you take that one out?
0: Okay, so I could take that one out and put that one in, right? Okay. I'll put that one in then, just to take that one out. Okay, now, what is the shortest amount of cable that I can use? Are you with me? So I've just done that haphazard to show you what we've got to do. Is there a way you can work out how to connect them all together, but use as little cable as possible?
4: While some students can easily work out the problem on paper,
0: you can click forms.
4: For some, it helps to use props, such as ropes, to figure out their solution. This gives them a concrete experience as opposed to an abstract one. Here, the students are modelling the cable laying exercise by using posters displaying the different town names and a long piece of rope to represent the cable.
7: Okay, here has Westgate. Okay, you have the end. And then 1 metre away, we need Grimsby. You hold that, and then you two come up here. And then that joins on to Westgate. And then if from Grimsby, we need Wheelsby Road, which is 4 metres away.
0: And then
7: it would be New Waltham here, and then it would go off to the golf club.
0: Does it need to go back to the golf club?
7: No, because it's already connected.
0: Because everything's already connected, isn't it?
7: And then we've got them all together.
0: Brilliant.
3: The reason they're valuable exercises is that they're real life problems. They're real life things that someone out there has to do, and that it shows them that the relevance of maths. It also gives them something to think about, so we're using thinking skills and communication and group work skills, which is again something else that when they leave school, the sorts of skills they're going to need to be able to use to work effectively.

0: as communication is an important part of work. The students practice this by presenting the results of the cabling exercise to the rest of their class.
1: We tried to get rid of most of the bigger roads. Like, we did the 7 kilometre one, we got rid of that and changed it with the 4 kilometre one to use less petrol and less different distance.
2: Can you tell me then why it's important that you would use the shortest length of cable to connect all these towns together?
1: So you're not wasting cable because it costs money.
2: How are you saving money?
1: By cutting how much cable you use so you don't have to buy as much, by not hiring as many men so you get the work done quicker because you haven't got as long a distance to go.
0: The aim of these exercises is to introduce the students to ways in which mathematics is used in different professions. This is taken further in the final activity. For the last part of today's lesson, they're watching videos from the internet of real people in real jobs. They will use the information they find to present how these people use mathematics in their daily work. The sports engineer is one role that you would expect to use mathematics.
3: OK, this is a BATAC Pro machine. This is used for athletes to train reaction times and develop the speed. Particularly used by Formula One athletes because it's good for the periphery vision, for looking to the corners of where you can see, and also speeding up your reaction times and corners and things like this. There's two scores that we can get from this piece of equipment. If we divide the number of hits by the time taken, then we get the average rate, so the number of buttons you hit per second. But we can also calculate how long it takes to hit each button, which is the reaction time. And to do this, you take the time and divide that by the number of hits.
0: But a costume designer is one area that you wouldn't necessarily associate with mathematics.
4: A lot of the costumes I do are prop costume, and they involve problem solving. And one of the problems I had was with this was I was making some costumes for a TV programme, and they needed a giant pair of boxing gloves. The idea being that he had to walk in dragging his knuckles on the floor. And so what I did was measure how tall the actor was and worked out roughly how far from his arm to the ground. And then that worked out at 5 times the length of this. So what I realised was I would have to scale up by 5.
2: If I said to a student, what does a costume designer do? They would turn around and say, design costumes. And if I said to them, how much maths is there involved in that, they would say none. But actually, if they think about it, there's a little bit more than they'd initially thought.
5: I think it's important in costume design because you need to know how much material you need and like how many metres and like if you need pins to like pin it up and like sewing machines.
0: The students will also be using the internet to find out about other jobs that use mathematics, presenting the results to their fellow classmates.
1: To calculate the reaction time, an engineer must divide the time taken by the number of hits. A Formula One racer would need to know their reaction time, because they need to go around corners at high speeds.
6: Here are some examples of calculations that are in the sports engineering job. Finding an average of how many hits a tennis racket can take. The reaction time of a tennis player. Finding how well a tennis ball will travel through air. And the person has to find techniques to help them carry out investigations.
0: So, based on their research, what jobs involve mathematics?
7: A bricklayer, because you need to know how many metres you're going to lay the bricks in the area of where you're going to lay the bricks.
6: A vet, because you need to know the measurements of the medicine that they're going to need.
8: Plumber, because they have to measure all the walls and the pipes and all the stuff that you have to put along.
9: Air traffic control person, because the person who's driving the plane needs to know how far they need to go to land the plane.
10: A decorator, because you need to know how much paint or wallpaper you need.
11: Chancellor of the Exchequer.
2: Why Chancellor of the Exchequer, John?
11: Because he's the only one who can actually save Britain from the recession.
2: I think they've learnt that there are more careers out there than they'd perhaps considered in the past. That there's more maths involved in some of the things than perhaps they'd considered in the past.
12: Without maths, you can't really do a lot of stuff. And if you do it like this, it's quite enjoyable.
13: I enjoyed it more because it's more maths that we're going to be doing in the real world for jobs and work.
2: For that class in particular, that class is a Year 9 class, just deciding on their options, so looking at different careers and careers perhaps that they hadn't even contemplated is a good idea, and actually seeing the relevance of a core subject in those careers is very relevant to them.

0: I look ridiculous.
1: No, you don't. You look lovely. Look at you.
0: Yeah, right. And how's looking like this going to help us learn about maths?
1: Well, I was thinking you could cook a dinner party and at the same time we'll learn about ratios and proportions.
0: Oh, great.
1: Oh, you'll be fine. Tell you what, you'll cook for you, me and four of our friends. That's six in total. I'll be home by 7 and I want it to taste good.
0: Oh, not very demanding then.
1: Oh, you'll be fine. Everything you need's in the flat. And here are the keys. Go on, Dave. Off you go. Well, what are ratios? Well, ratios are just a way of comparing things. And ratios can be easier to handle if you think of them as sharing parts of something bigger. For example, I've got a group of friends, which Dave hasn't, and 4 out of them are boys and 3 are girls. So that means the ratio of boys to girls in the group is 4 to 3. Since there are 7 people altogether, we know that 4/7 of them are boys, so that leaves 3/7 that are girls. Okay? But how can ratios be helpful? Well, let's say I was mixing some mortar to do some bricklaying, something I do every weekend, and I need to mix the cement and sand in the right ratio to make the mortar just right. Now, in this case, the ratio of cement to sand is 2 to 7. So that means for every shovel of cement, I need 7 shovels of sand. And that gives us 9 shovels worth in total. But then, say I need more than 9 shovels worth of mortar, because I've just got more bricks to lay. I need to do a bit more maths to work out the right amounts of sand and cement. What I need to do is multiply up to find out how much I need. Let's say I wanted 21 shovels of sand instead of just 7, then that's 3 times the amount of sand in my original ratio, because 7 times 3 is 21. It's 3 that's known as the multiplier. So what I need to do now is multiply up the cement by the same amount. So that's 3. So in the original ratio, that was 2 to 7. We've already multiplied up the 7, so let's do the 2. So 2 times 3 gives us 6. 6 shovels of cement. And that gives us the ratio 6 to 21. All that talk of laying bricks has made me a little bit hungry. Let's see how Dave's getting on with my dinner.
0: Nice flat.
2: Yeah, it's good. Nice.
0: Oh, looks like a brand new kitchen as well. It's maybe a little bit nicer than mine. Fridge full of food and chocolate.
3: Thank you very much.
0: Yeah, okay. Lots of food there. It's nice. Ah, the ingredients. Perfect. She's got them out for me. And recipes. Chili con carne. Good. Chocolate brownie. Anything with chocolate is for me. And pink punch. Sounds nice. I guess I'd better make the chili con carne first, as it's the longest one to cook. Got the ingredients, method. But it says 4. I've got 6 tonight, though. I'm going to do 4 for 6. Well, they could eat less. Oh, I'm going to have to work it out. It is a maths program after all.
1: Dave, is everything going all right?
0: Well, sort of.
1: What do you mean, sort of?
0: Well, I've got the food and, you know, the utensils and the oven and all the pots. Oh, yeah, nice flat, by the way.
1: Thank you.
0: It's just the chili con carne. Well, it says it's for 4 people, but obviously there's 6 here tonight, so what do I do?
1: Well, ratios and proportions. Come on, Dave, ratios and proportions.

0: Huh?
1: Go on, you can do the maths. Work it out.
0: All right. I need some more chocolate. I can do this. So the menu is for 4 people and I'm cooking for 6. So with the chili con carne, 400 grams of canned chopped tomato. So for 4 people, that's 400 grams. Okay, so for 6, it's 600 grams. Easy. Let's have a look. Now all I need to do is do that for the olive oil, the onions, the garlic, the chili powder, the minced beef. Oh, it's too many ingredients. Maybe I should do the pink punch first because that needs to go in the fridge and cool down. So just mix together ginger ale, lemon juice, cranberry juice and pineapple juice in the ratio of 3:1 to 2:4 and make 2 litres worth. Why is it never easy?
1: Okay, there's quite a bit of maths going on here, so let's sort out the problem using ratios. I'm going to start with the chilli, as there's a lot more ingredients to deal with. So if we look at how many the recipe is for, compared to how many people are actually coming to dinner, we can see that it's gone from 4 to 6. So that means the ratio is 4 to 6. And we can use that ratio to work out how much more of the ingredients in the recipe we need. Now I have to work out how much I've got to multiply up by. We need to find the multiplier. But that's quite, it's the number I've got to multiply 4 by to get 6, which is 1.5. Brilliant, and that is the multiplier. So what I need to do is multiply everything in the recipe by 1.5, and then we'll get everything in the correct proportion. Simple. Let's have a look at some of the ingredients. So we can see with the onions, we started with 2, times by 1.5, and that gives us 3 onions. And then we've got the garlic, we've got 4 cloves of garlic. Times by 1.5, that's 6 cloves. And oh, we've got the beef, that's in the original recipe was 1,000 grams. Times by 1.5, that gives us 1,500 grams. Now let's take a look at the pink punch. This is a little bit different. This time, I know how much I want all together. But what I've got to do is work out how much of the bits of the ingredients I need. Now the recipe says I need ginger ale and lemon juice, cranberry juice and pineapple juice in the ratios of 4:1 to 2:3. So this means I've got 4 + 1 + 2 + 3 parts. So that's 10 parts altogether. Now I want to make 2 litres of pink punch, so that is 2,000 millilitres. Now to find how big a part is, what I've got to do is split 2,000 millilitres into 10 parts. So 2,000 divided by 10 gives us 200 millilitres. So what I need to do now is just multiply 200 millilitres by all of the parts of the different ingredients. So let's have a look. The ginger ale, that's 4 parts, 4 times 200, 800 mil. We've got the lemon juice, that's 1 part, that gives us 200. We've got the cranberry juice, 2 parts, 400. And finally the pineapple juice, 3 parts, 600. And as a final check, you can total up all of these numbers and you should get 2,000 millilitres. Perfect.
0: 3 and 4. Very nice. I'll turn it into there. Whoa. And it's now just red. Chocolate. Right, and to finish off the punch, I need 800 millilitres of pineapple juice. Let's pour that in there. All the way. Oh. Perfect. Oh. Perfect. Pour that into there. Lovely. Now I'm going to put that in the fridge to keep it nice and cool. Let's open that this. Let's put it on the top there. Might add some fruit to it later on, make it look a bit more tropical. And if we check on the chili con carne, smells lovely. And now all I need to do is the chocolate brownie, which serves six, so there's no mass needed there. So I need 100 grams of butter, 175 grams of caster sugar, 75 grams of brown or muscovado sugar, and 125 grams of chocolate. Chocolate. I haven't eaten that much, have I? There'll be some more in the fridge.
1: Hey Dave, how's it going?
0: Yep, good. The chili con carne is bubbling away nicely. Smells good.
1: Good.
0: And the punch is in the fridge, getting nice and chilled.
1: Ah, and the brownie, how are they doing? I'm a bit particular about my brownies.
0: We seem to be running out of chocolate.
1: Why? Because there was 200 grams when I left this morning.
0: I know, and the recipe says I need 125 grams, but I've only got 100 grams left. You don't have any more chocolate in the house somewhere, do you?
1: No, and I don't think there's enough time to go and get some, so hang on. You've got 100 grams, but you need 125 grams. I tell you what, let's reduce all the rest of the ingredients by the same amount. And that way the brownies will still taste good, but they'll just be a bit smaller.
0: Okay. More maths. Do the maths. Okay, I can do it. Right, so if I've got 125 grams of chocolate in the recipe, but I've only got 100 grams, that means I've got to do 4/5 of everything else. Easy. So, well, a bit less. 400 grams of butter is 80 grams, that's fine. But how do I divide two eggs into five? Oh.
1: So let's have a look at this problem that Dave has created for himself. He's eaten too much chocolate, which means we've only got 100 grams out of the 125 grams that we need. And if we simplify 100 divided by 125, then we get 4/5. So to keep all the ingredients in the same proportion, which will mean the brownies still taste good, everything must be multiplied by 4/5. So going through my list, we have 4/5 of 100 grams of butter. That gives us 80 grams. And we've got 4/5 of 180 grams of caster sugar, which gives us 144 grams. Now I'm going to leave Dave to work out the rest of those because it was he that created the problem.
0: Well, I hope Fran appreciates all this. One there, yep. There we go. Ah, candles as well. Smells good. So yeah, that's the table set. I just hope the food tastes good.
1: A ratio describes the part-to-part relationship. So, 4 to 3, means that for 4 parts of something, there's 3 of another. Proportion describes the part-to-whole relationship, so it's more of a fractional measure. When working with ratios and proportions, the key is to find the multiplier, and that way you can increase everything proportionally. For example, moving from 4 to 6, the multiplier is the new amount divided by the original amount, which is 6 divided by 4, and that gives us 1.5. And don't forget, you can easily convert ratios into fractions. For example, if the ratio of girls to boys is 2 to 1, then 2/3 are girls and 1/3 are boys. Well, all this math has made me really hungry. I think it's time for tea.
0: Here's to the chocolate brownie.
2: Is there any chocolate in it?
0: Yes, a little bit. Just I had to, with my multi skills in the chef, I had to kind of rearrange the ingredients slightly. There we are. All right, is everybody else good?
1: And you got the punch right.
0: What can I say? A multi talented lad.
1: Yeah, with some help.
0: Seconds, anyone?
3: Oh, I thought you'd never ask.
0: Oh, into your room. There we go.
1: Okay.
0: Enjoy, everyone.
2: I see you've got a small one.
0: It is a little bit smaller than planned, but you know,
1: yeah, you could say that.
0: Yeah, gotta watch your weight and all, eh, Fran?
1: Yeah.
0: Oh, chocolate.
1: Do you know what, Dave? Despite all the help, this isn't half bad.
0: Well, no.
1: Hang on. So, eat and then talk.
0: The thing is,

0: Is it a bird? Is it a plane?
1: Nope. It's today's challenge.
0: Oh, cool.
1: Go on then, open it.
0: Rearrange formally to prove that flying is safe. You know I hate flying.
1: Oh, don't be such a baby. Statistically, flying's much safer than driving.
0: Yes, and statistically, I panic more during takeoff and landing than I do driving down the motorway. So what are you going to do about that?
1: Well, like I said, what we're going to do is rearrange different formulae, and by doing that, I'm going to show you just how safe it is to fly. There you go.
0: I'm not flying it as well.
1: No way. But, could you take some timings for me? Rearranging formulae means making one letter the subject. Now I'm going to explain this using a chicken. Yep, a chicken. Hello. Now, when you buy a chicken, they often have cooking instructions on them, and they read a bit like this. Cook the chicken for 45 minutes for every kilogram and add 30 minutes. Thank you. Now, if we wrote that as a formula, it would look like this. T equals 45W plus 30, where T is the cooking time in minutes and W is the weight of the chicken in kilograms. But what if we only had a limited amount of time to cook our chicken? Let's say 2 hours, and we wanted to know the largest chicken we could cook in that time. Well, we could solve that one numerically, like an equation. 2 hours is 120 minutes. So that means that T equals 120. And that means our equation now becomes 120 equals 45W plus 30. But to find W, we need to get W on one side of the equation and all the numbers on the other. So let's start by taking the 30 away from both sides. And if we simplify, that gives us 90 equals 45W. And let's divide both sides by 45. And that gives us W equals 2 kilograms. But what if we want to find the weights for lots and lots of different times? Well, we need to find one formula where W is the subject. So we need an equation that starts W equals. And we can get that by rearranging our original formula, T equals 45W plus 30. So let's follow exactly the same steps as we just did. So subtract 30 from both sides and simplify. That gives us T minus 30 equals 45W. And divide by 45 to get W by itself. And that gives us T minus 30 divided by 45 equals W. Which, if we switch it round, it's exactly the same as W equals T minus 30 divided by 45. So now all we've got to do is substitute in different values of T, and that will get us the weight. So now we know about rearranging formulae, how are we going to use that knowledge to help Dave feel more comfortable about flying? Well, I know that Dave is most scared of takeoff and landing, because he doesn't actually think the runway is long enough for either. And I'm going to show him that there is plenty of runway for both the takeoff and the landing by using different formulae. The first one I'm going to use is this, V equals U plus AT, which is velocity equals starting speed plus acceleration times time. But first, I'm going to need a few figures from the airfield.
0: So I'm here at Stapleford Aerodrome having my 10th cup of coffee for the morning. I hate flying. Although if we find out something about mass, then I guess it's worth it. Although what flying has to do with formula, I have no idea. Aha, my instructions. I'm going to prove to you that takeoff and landing is safe. To do that, I will be using different formulae and I need you to take some information for me. That sounds pretty straightforward. Aha, and here's what she wants. The taxiing speed of the aeroplane before it starts accelerating for takeoff. So that's the bit when we're driving along to get to the runway. Fine. The speed the aeroplane is going when it does take off, so that's when the wheels leave the ground, I'll probably be passed out by that point, and the time it takes to go from taxiing to takeoff. That's what the stopwatch is for. Good luck, go and find yourself a friendly pilot and send me through the data when you have it. Just need a pilot.

0: I'm going to use V equals U plus AT to find out how fast a plane needs to accelerate to take off.
1: Where V is the takeoff speed, U is the taxiing speed, T is the time to take off.
0: And I've got to get A as the subject of the formula. And how do I do that? Let's do it in the same way as we did for the chicken cooking formula. So we want A as the subject, so let's take U away from both sides. And these U's will cancel out. So let's divide both sides by T, and then these T's cancel out. And let's swap that around, and that gives us A equals B minus U divided by T. Now to use this, I'm gonna need some figures from Dave. Where are they?
2: So I've managed to find a pilot who has a plane and he's gonna take off so we can do some timings, and I'll be able to hear him over this. So here we go.
3: As I taxi to the runway, maintain 10 miles an hour, safe taxiing speed.
2: Okay, so he's taxiing at 10 miles per hour. I need to keep an eye on that speed because that's gonna be our U in the formula, which is our starting speed. As soon as he starts to speed up for takeoff, I'll start timing.
3: Lined up on the runway now, opening the throttle.
2: And there he goes. As soon as his wheels leave the ground, that's when I'll stop timing, and that'll be our T in the formula.
3: Rotate into flight.
2: There we go. So that's 20 seconds from when he started to when he took off. And I'll just get his speed.
3: 70 miles an hour.
2: That's 70 miles an hour. I'll just go and tell Fran.
0: So here are the figures from Dave. Now, first of all, I'm going to convert these values into meters and seconds, and that makes the numbers a little easier to work with. And here's how we do it. Let's convert 70 miles an hour using an approximate conversion of 1 mile equals 1.6 kilometers. So if we times by 1.6, that means we get kilometers per hour. So 70 times 1.6 gives us 112 kilometers per hour. And we know that there are 1,000 meters in 1 kilometer. So multiplying by 1,000 gives meters per hour. So 112 times by 1,000 is 112,000. Now let's convert the time to seconds. And we know that there are 3,600 seconds in 1 hour. So if we divide by 3,600, we get meters per second. So that means 112,000 divided by 3,600 gives us approximately 31.1 meters per second. And that means 70 miles an hour is about 31.1 meters per second. And if you do exactly the same working, you can find out that 10 miles an hour is approximately 4.4 meters per second. So all of this means B equals 31.1, U equals 4.4, and T is the same as it was, 20 seconds. So let's feed those figures into our rearranged formula, A equals V minus U over T. And that gives us A equals 31.1 minus 4.4 all over 20, which gives us A equals 1.335 meters per second squared. Right, now we know the acceleration the plane needs to take off. We can work out how much runway it needs to take off using a different formula, this one. S equals ut plus half a t squared, where s is the distance. Now it's easy to think that s is the speed, but it's not. Remember that s is the distance. So let's put all of those figures in, and we get a distance of, you ready for it? 4.4 times 20 plus half times 1.335 times 20 squared, which comes to, thank you computer, 355 meters. So that means that the aeroplane needs 355 meters to take off. Now let's talk to Dave.
1: Hey Dave, how are you doing?
2: Yeah, it's a bit cold, but okay.
1: I've got a question for you.
2: Yes?
1: How long is that runway?
2: Oh, hold on, I'll inquire. How long's the runway?
4: 1,100 meters.
2: 1,100 meters.
1: Ah, well, Brill. I've worked out that the aeroplane needs 355 metres, so that's just under a third of the runway, for it to be able to take off.
2: Well, that's a relief, but what about landing? There's no way.

0: I'm getting in a plane unless you can tell me the runway's long enough to land on, no matter what speed they're doing.
1: Well, for me to work that out, I'm going to need a different formula. But what I need you to do is find out how quickly the plane can slow down compared to how quickly it can speed up. Do you think you can do that?
0: Yeah, I already know that one. A plane can slow down twice as fast as it can speed up. So it can go from 70 to 0 in about 10 seconds.
1: Oh, well, that's brilliant. I'll work out the maximum approach speed for that length of runway. I'd like to show you another formula. This one. V squared equals u squared plus 2as. This motion formula connects final velocity, starting speed, acceleration, and distance. Now I want to work out what's the fastest speed the aeroplane can approach the runway and still stop in time. So I want the subject of the formula to be u, which is the speed of the aeroplane when approaching the runway. V, if you remember, is the final velocity, which we really hope is going to be zero, as I guess Dave would like the aeroplane to stop. S is the length of the runway, which we already know, and A, in this case, is the acceleration, but because the plane's decelerating, it's going to be a minus. So let's rearrange this formula so we can get u on one side. So we've got the formula v squared equals u squared plus 2as. So let's start by taking 2as away from both sides. Brilliant, and that cancels out from the u side, which gives us v squared minus 2as equals u squared. Now, we just want u by itself instead of squared, so let's square root both sides, and that gives us square root v squared minus 2as equals u, which of course we can just flip round to get u equals square root v squared minus 2as. Now let's put some figures in. We already know that v is zero, and with the information that Dave gave me, I've worked out that the plane's acceleration is minus 3.31, and the length of the runway is 1,100 metres. So let's calculate all that, and we get square root 7,282, which gives us a u of 85.3 metres per second. Now we can convert that to miles an hour, and that is brilliant. Thank you, computer. Just over 190 miles an hour. Hey Dave, I've got an answer for you. From all the figures that you've given me, so that being the length of the runway and how quickly the plane can slow down, I've worked out that the plane needs to be travelling faster than 190 miles an hour for it to run out of runway. So if you're travelling less than that, then you'll be all right.
0: Okay, excuse me.
2: Hi there. Hi. Can you tell me what speed does the plane approach a runway at for landing?
3: Safe approach speed is 70 miles an hour.
2: Okay,
3: come on board, I'll show you.
2: But you know, they always say check your workings out, maybe do it two or three times just to be safe. And
0: I need a calculator. Oh, at least tell me you've got some peanuts on here. If you can just double check this as well. I mean, she could have made a mistake. Yeah, I'll just hold on to here, do you mind if I sit at the back? And yeah, do I just, she was right.

0: What are you doing?
1: I'm making cookies. As you're going to be so helpful today, I thought I should make you one as a treat.
0: Just one?
1: Yeah, but look at them, they're huge. And you can choose whichever one you want.
0: Great.
1: Have a look. We've got that one at the back, that's a circular one, and that's got a diameter of 8 centimetres. And there we've got a rectangular one, and that's 8 by 12 centimetres. And here we've got an isosceles triangle, whose base is 12 centimetres and its height is 15. And this one, which I'm just finishing off, is a square, which is 10 centimetres by 10 centimetres.
0: Great, I'll have the biggest one, please.
1: I thought you might, but you just need to work out which one's got the biggest area.
0: Why is it never easy?
1: I tell you what, you go and help my friend tile her bathroom, then you can choose when they're done. So, which is the biggest cookie? Well, we can work it out, because all the cookies are actually the same thickness. So it's going to be the one with the largest surface area that's going to be biggest. So let's start with the rectangle. And the area for a rectangle is its length times its width. So for our rectangular cookie, that's going to be 12 times 8, which gives us 96 square centimetres. Now, we can actually use the same formula for the square, because that's a special type of rectangle. So let's have a look at the cookie. That's going to be 10 times by 10, which gives us 100 square centimetres. Now, the triangle, that's going to be a little bit trickier. But what we can do is use the formula area equals half base times perpendicular height. Now, what you've got to do here is be really careful and make sure that you use the perpendicular height. So that's the one that's at right angles to the base. So for our triangular cookie, that's going to be area equals a half times 12 times 15, which gives us 90 square centimetres. And finally, let's have a look at the circular cookie. Now, the area of a circle is found with the formula pi r squared, where r is the radius. So we need to do 4 squared, 16, times pi, which gives us 50 square centimetres, approximately.
0: So the square cookie is 100 centimetres squared, and the rectangle one's 96, so the square one's bigger. I thought you wanted it tiled. There's tiles already there. Ah, my instructions. Get comfortable. There. My friend has lived in the house a long, long time and is getting rather bored of the current tiles, so she wants some new ones. Makes sense. There are some new ones in a bath. I want you to work out how much it'll cost to replace the tiles that are already there with the new ones. The first thing you need to do is to work out the area of the wall already covered with tiles. Good luck. Right, well, I can work out the area of one tile because I know how to work out the area of a rectangle. That's length times width. Then, I'll count the number of tiles on the walls and times the two figures together, and that'll tell me the total area already covered by tiles. Easy. Tape measure. So, 20 by 25 is 500 centimetres squared. Now, times that by the amount of

0: tiles, which is 1, 2, 3, 4, 5, 6, 7, 8, 9, 10.
1: Well, that is one way of estimating the area that we need to cover with the tiles, but it's not actually that accurate. A better way to find the area of the wall is to draw a diagram of the area that's going to be covered with all the relevant dimensions on, and then use your brain and do some maths.
2: Now, the new tiles are a tiny 21.5 by 21.5 millimetres and cost 5p each. So to work out how many tiles we need, we first have to calculate the area of the wall.
1: So let's start with the easy ones, the ones that go around the bath. They're rectangles, and we know that the area of a rectangle is its length times its width. So for the smaller wall, that's 175 times 75, and that gives us 13,125. These are all in centimetres, and the answer, of course, is in centimetres squared. Now let's have a look at the larger wall. We can see that that's 175 times 165, and that gives us 28,875 square centimetres. Now we've got to handle the really tricky one that's behind the sink with all the windows in. We could break the wall up into smaller rectangles that fit together to make the whole wall, just like that. Or you could work out the area of the entire wall, including the windows, mirror, and where the bath should be. And then just take away the area of all the shaded rectangles because we won't be putting tiles there. Now it's the second method that I'm going to use. So let's work out the area of the entire wall, including the windows, mirror, and where the bath should be. So that's 230 times 200. And that gives us 46,000 square centimetres, of course. And now let's work out the areas of the shaded parts. So we've got that top window there, and that's going to be 115 times 40, and that gives us 4,600. Now let's have a look at the side window. We've got 100 times 35, that gives us 3,500. The mirror is 60 times 50, which is 3,000. And the bit where the bath should go is 75 times 55, which is 4,125. So the area that we need to tile is 46,000 minus all the areas of the shaded bits, and that gives us 30,775. But we're not done. We now need to add together the areas of all three walls, and that gives us 72,775 square centimetres.
0: So, bearing in mind that some of the tiles have been cut into smaller ones, like that one there, there's approximately 128 tiles. So I know that the area of a tile is 500 centimetres squared, so all I need to do to work out the area covered by tiles is times 128 by 500, which equals 64,000 centimetres squared. Job done.
1: So what's the area then, Dave?
0: 64,000 centimetres squared.
1: And although you've done quite a good estimation, it's not quite close enough to get a good price on the tiles. But it's all right, because I've worked out the area.
0: No, you haven't.
1: What do you mean?
0: Well, your friend's now decided she doesn't want a rectangular mirror, she wants a circular mirror. So that's obviously going to change the figures.
1: Yeah, it is. Have you got any idea what its diameter is?
0: I'll give it a measure and I'll send it through in a minute.
1: And here comes the diameter now, and we can see it's 50 centimetres. Now on the surface of it, this is quite a simple problem to solve. What we need to do is first take the area of the walls, we need to add back in the area of the existing mirror, and then we've got to take away the area of this new circular mirror. So let's work out the area of the mirror. It's a circle, of course, so the area is pi r squared. And the diameter is 50. So we need to half that to get the radius, so that's 25. So pi r squared comes to 1,960 square centimetres. Now, what we've got to do is take that figure away from our wall area without the mirror in, and that gives us 73,115 square centimetres.
2: Well, cheers for sending through those dimensions, Dave. The area we've now got to cover is about 7.4 square metres.
0: OK.
2: But how are you doing with that cookie problem I set you?
0: Well, I know the square one's bigger than the rectangle one, but I've forgotten the formula to work out the area of a circle.
2: A circle, that's pi r squared.
0: Pi r squared, of course, and pi is 3.14.

0: 1-4?
1: Yeah, approximately.
0: Okay, right, well, I'll go work that one out. Oh, no, yeah, your friend decided now. She doesn't want a square mirror or a circular mirror. She wants an arched mirror. Don't ask. I'll go and measure it and send you through dimensions in a minute.
1: Thank you.
0: So let's measure this mirror. So it's 30 across and 60 from top to bottom.
1: Question is, how do we work out the area of a shape like this? Well, for unusual shapes, just break them up into simpler shapes like squares, rectangles, triangles, circles, and even semicircles, shapes that we know how to work out the area for. So here, with the arch, we can break it up into a rectangle and a semicircle, work out the area of both parts, add them together. Simple. So the whole arch is 30 centimetres across and 50 centimetres tall. We know that the radius of a circle is half the diameter. So with the semicircle, that means that it's 15 centimetres tall. But to work out the height of the rectangle, let's just take the 50 centimetres, take away 15, and that gives us 35 centimetres. So now we can work out the area of the rectangle, which is 30 by 35, and that gives us 1050. And with the semicircle, its area is pi times 15 squared divided by 2, which is approximately 353. So that means the total area is about 1403 square centimetres.
0: There we go. Ah, text message. The total area of wall to be tiled is approximately 7.4 square metres. I suggest we round that up to 7.5 to be safe. So now you can work out how many tiles and how much it's going to cost. Well, I can do that. I just need to divide the area of the tiled walls, which is 7.5 metres squared, by the area of our new tiny, tiny little new tiles, which was 462.25 millimetres squared. And that'll tell me how many tiles I need. So how many square millimetres are in a square metre? Well, there's 1,000 millimetres in a metre, so 1,000 times by 1,000 equals... Oh, it's a million, isn't it? Because there's 6 noughts, there we are. Right, so a million. All I need to do now is times 7.5. I need a calculator. 7.5 times by 1 million equals, whoa, right, oh yes, then divide that by the little tiles, which was 462.25 equals 16,225 little tiles, well, almost. Ah, then times that by 5 pence a tile, 0.05, equals, whoa, excuse me. It's going to cost you £811 just to tile your bathroom.
2: Oh dear, that's a lot of money. Can you work out how much it will cost to paint instead?
0: She wants me to paint it? She's got to be kidding.
1: I think I'll leave Dave to work out that problem. So what do you need to remember about finding areas of different shapes? Well, mostly, the right formula. So let's have a look at them. The area of a square or rectangle is its length times its width. The area of a triangle is half base times perpendicular height. And the area of a circle is pi r squared.
0: Pi r squared. So the circular cookie is 8 centimetres across. So 8 squared equals 64, then times that by 3.14. That's a big cookie. Over 200 centimetres squared. That's the one I'm having.
1: Don't do what Dave did when trying to work out the area of a circle like the round cookie and get confused between radius and diameter. The diameter of our circular cookie was 8 centimetres, so that meant the radius was 4. So using pi r squared, the area is approximately 50 square centimetres and not 200 as he made it out to be. So I guess he's going to be a bit disappointed.
0: Cookie. Oh. I thought it'd be bigger than that. Ooh, it's got sultanas in it.

0: maths is a piece of cake.
1: Thank you. But how come you've got the bigger cake if I'm better at maths?
0: Well, I made them especially to help us with enlargement. That is what we're doing today, isn't it?
1: Yeah.
0: Now, you see, I made this one twice the size of that one. This one's 6 centimetres across, and this one's 12 centimetres across. So all the sides are twice as big as that one.
1: Well, yeah, all the dimensions are twice as long, but it's not twice as big. It's actually 8 times bigger.
0: Huh?
1: But the thing is, if you eat all of that, I think the only thing you're going to be enlarging is your belly. So I want you to put this on and go and help Claire and her dance school sort out an enlargement issue they've got.
0: What about my cake?
1: Well, if you can tell me by the end of the programme why yours is 8 times bigger, I might let you have a little bit. So while Dave dances off in his little pink tutu, I've got a bit of a problem for you. Here, I've got a photo of Dave, but it's actually a really small photo, and I think it would be good to get an enlargement done. But how much bigger should we go? Let me have a little bit of a think. Tell you what, let's play about with some figures, but watch closely, because there are often enlargement photo questions in exams. So this would be a really good one to know. Right, so here's my photo, and it's 9 centimetres high and 7 centimetres wide. But I'd like a photo that's about this sort of high, I'd say. So what's that? That's 36 centimetres, maybe? So if my new photo is going to be 36 centimetres high, how wide is it going to be? Well, it's that type of question that you'll get in an exam. So to solve this problem, we need to first of all work out the scale factor. And we do that using the formula scale factor equals new length divided by old length. So our original photo was 9 centimetres high, and we want to make it 36 centimetres high. So 36 divided by 9 gives us 4. So our scale factor is 4. Now, to keep the photo in proportion, so Dave doesn't have a skinny face or a really fat face, we have to multiply the width by the same scale factor. So that means our new width will be the scale factor times the old width. So 4 times by 7 gives us 28. So that means our new photo will be 28 centimetres wide. Easy. So the scale factor is a really important thing to know when working with enlargement. I just hope that's what Dave will see when he arrives at the dance school.

0: done, everybody. That was great. Now, who knows why I'm here? You do. Good. Come and sit down. Come and sit down. Backwards, good, okay. Now, the Lille School of Dance has children of all ages, shapes and sizes, and as you can see, the smallest of dancers have a very nice logo on their t-shirt. That is nice, I like that one. Now, the Teenage Company want the same design on their t-shirts. They're copying you. Obviously, teenagers are larger than the little ones here, so I need you to, first of all, work out how much larger the design needs to be to look good on the large t-shirts. In other words, the scale factor. And also, I need you to create an enlargement of the design ready for printing. Good luck. Well, who knows where the t-shirts are then? You do. Will you show me? Come on then. Let's go.
1: You sit there and work it out.
0: Oh, okay, thank you, Cara. Bye. Right. All right, so that's the small t-shirt with the small logo and the large t-shirt with no logo. So I reckon we should make this one 1, 2, 3? Yeah, about 3 times bigger. That'll look pretty good. So get the ruler, a nice bit of paper, and a pencil, and a rubber, and that's all I need really. So here we go. I'll measure that. Yeah, okay. There. And then, yeah, this is easy. And
2: we'll enlarge the logo in a while, but let's look at an easier problem first, just as a bit of a reminder of how to do it. Now, so what we're going to do is enlarge this triangle by a scale factor of 2 from the centre of enlargement 1, 2. Now, you can see that we've got coordinates and squares, and that makes it much easier for us to do, as we can count how far away all the vertices, that's the corners, are from the centre of enlargement. So let's look at the first vertex, this one. It's 1 to the right and 1 up. Now the scale factor's 2, so if we double this, this gives us 2 to the right and 2 up, and our new point. Look. Now the second point is 1 to the right and 1, 2, 3 up. Doubling it gives 2 right, 6 up. Now the third point is 4 to the right, yep, and 1 up. So again, we need to double it, and that gives us 8 to the right and 2 up. So let's join all of these points together. And that gives us our enlarged shape or image. And you can actually check the accuracy by connecting these 3 new points back to the centre of enlargement. Each line should pass through the original vertex, which they do. Perfect. Now these lines are called ray lines and could be used to enlarge the shape with or without the squared paper. So now we remember how to do it, we can use exactly the same technique on our lightning logo. So let's use 0, 0 as the centre of enlargement and the centre of the logo, and that makes our job a little easier. So our first point is 1 left and 1 up. And remember the scale factor is 3, so that gives us 3 left and 3 up. Our second point is 4.5 left and 3 down. The scale factor of 3, that gives us 13.5 left and 9 down. And our third point is 0 left and 9 up. So the scale factor of 3 gives us 0 left and a whopping 27 up. I think I'll let the computer finish this off. Let's have a look. Perfect. That is our new design scaled up by a factor of 3. We've done it. Let's see how Dave's getting on. So Dave, how have you done with your drawing?
0: Yeah, it was easy.
2: And how high is it?
0: Hang on. 27 centimetres.
2: Oh, that's perfect. That's 3 times the height of the original. But now what you've got to do is paint them.
0: Paint them?
2: Yeah, and it took a third of the pot to paint 9 small t-shirts. So what you've got to do is work out how much paint you'll need for 9 large t-shirts.
0: Well, it's a scale factor of 3 because the design's 3 times bigger. So it's 3 times a third, which is one pot.
2: Well, we'll see. There should be some paint waiting for you. Let's just see how you get on.

0: doesn't seem right. Why am I running out of ink? I've only done 3 and a bit t-shirts. Mm.
1: Looks like Dave is having a little bit of a problem. He's done the enlargement, working with the scale factor of 3, which is really good. But then, why wasn't one pot of ink, so that's 3 times as many as it took to do the small t-shirts, enough to do all the large ones? What went wrong? Well, we've got to look at what happens to the scale factor when thinking about area. Let's take a 2x2 square and enlarge it by a scale factor of 3, so that means that each side is now 6 squares long. So the original square had an area of 2x2, which is 4, but the new square has an area of 6x6, 36. So the scale factor for area is 36 divided by 4, which equals 9. And this is 3 squared. So we can see that the area scale factor is the length scale factor squared. So as we're enlarging the t-shirts by a scale factor 3, in other words, all the lines are 3 times longer, that means the scale factor for area is 3 squared, which is 9. So instead of needing 3 times as much ink, Dave needed 9 times as much. And if it took a third of a pot to paint the small t-shirts, it will take a third times 9 to do the larger ones. So that's 3 pots of ink. So have you worked out why you didn't have enough ink?
0: No, but it's all right, because we found some more ink and we painted them all.
1: And let me guess, you ended up using 3 pots?
0: Yeah, how do you know that?
1: Well, it's easy. The scale factor of 3 was for length, but when you're painting a much larger area. And when you go from length to area, you need to take the length scale factor and square it.
0: Square it?
1: Yeah, the new design is 3 squared bigger, so that's 9 times bigger than the original. So you're going to use 9 times as much paint. 9 times a third is 3. And because it took a third of a pot to paint the smaller t-shirts, it'll take 3 pots to paint the larger ones.
0: I just want my cake.
1: Enlargement means making something bigger or smaller by a scale factor. The scale factor is the number you multiply the original dimensions by to get the new dimensions. If you're enlarging something from a centre of enlargement, you have to work out the distance from the centre of enlargement to each point and multiply by the scale factor to find out where your new image will be. You can use the counting squares method to help. You can find a scale factor by dividing the new size by the original size. If we know the scale factor for length, you can actually find the scale factor for area by simply squaring the length scale factor. And you can even extend this idea to volume, and that should help Dave solve his cake problem.

It's 8 times bigger because scale factor for area is squared, but for volume it's cubed. 2 cubed is 8. I've got it. Sorry girls, I've got to go. There's a huge piece of cake waiting back at the studio. Cheers.

0: Well, no, stone cold penalty. Well, no, referee's fault, but, you know, if they don't have regular eye tests, then what do you expect? Hang on, mate.
1: You'd be on that phone for hours. Don't you worry about your bill?
0: Mate, I'll call you back later on. Yeah, a bit of a domestic. Look, I've got this amazing deal. It's like 1,000 texts, 600 minutes, and free calls.

0: calls to anyone on the same network, all for £20 a month.
1: Yeah, but I bet you had to pay for this phone as well, didn't you?
0: Well, yeah, 180 quid.
1: 180 quid? I do like it. But how do you know you've got the best deal?
0: What do you mean?
1: Well, say you were paying £35 a month on an 18-month contract, but this phone was totally free. Would that be better?
0: Not sure. Can I phone a friend?
1: Ugh, off you go. I'll text you the address of some people that might be able to help you, and I'll stay here and work with Straight Line Graphs and see if we can work out which is the better deal. Go on. Off you go.
0: I'll call you.
1: Thanks. But how can we use Straight Line Graphs to help us choose the best phone deal? Well, first, what we need to do is create a formula that defines just how much Dave's phone costs him each month. So if we start by looking at how much Dave paid when he first got his phone. Let's have a look. In the first month, it cost him £180 for the actual phone and £20 for the pay-as-you-go package. And that gives him £200. So in month two, it was £180 plus two lots of 20, which is £220. And after 3 months, it was £180 plus three lots of 20, so that's £240. But we do something clever here. If we use M to represent the number of months that Dave has had his phone, then we've got the cost of his phone equals 180 plus 20 times M, which we can then simplify to C equals 180 plus 20M. Now we'll draw a graph of this a little later on, and then we'll compare it with the contract. But first, let's find out what other phone users think.
0: So what do you think's better, pay-as-you-go or contract?
2: I like pay-as-you-go because you don't have to use as much text and stuff, and I don't text as much, so I can pay for what I want.
0: Okay, what about you, Adam?
3: I prefer contracts. You get the free phone, so you don't have to spend loads on getting a good phone.
0: You don't have to pay one big lump sum, you just get to spend a bit over the time. Okay. Yeah. So it's 50-50 at the moment. Pay as you go, you can control your spending, but with contracts, you can text as many people as you like. Okay. Oh, here's a text. Enough talking. Nice. I want you to do some maths now. I'd like to know which deal will cost you less over 18 months if the contract is for 18 months and that's how long you would keep the phone for in either case. So, the pay-as-you-go is £20 per month plus 180 for the phone. So how much is £20 per month times 18? Izzy?
4: Well, 18 by 10 would be 180, so times by 2 would be 360.
0: So 360 for pay-as-you-go plus 180 for the phone though.
4: 540.
0: There you go. So remember, 540 for the pay-as-you-go. Now on the contract, it's £35 per month for 18 months, but with a free phone. So what's 35 times 18, Andy?
5: Well, if you do 35 times 20, it would be 700.
0: Yep.
5: And if you take off the 2 months that you added from the 18, that would be take away 70, which is 630.
0: See, we're good at maths here. So 630 for the contract and 540 for the pay-as-you-go. So pay-as-you-go is much cheaper.
5: Yeah.
0: Yeah, good, simple.
1: Right, if you remember, we did actually come up with a formula for the pay-as-you-go deal. And that formula is here. And it was C, so that's the cost of the phone, equals 180 plus 20M. Now what we can do is plot that on a graph just by putting two or more coordinate values. So let's do that. So we've got our axes and the bottom axis, so that's the x-axis, that's going to be the m value, the number of months, and on the y-axis, that's going to be the c value, that's going to be the cost. Now we'd already worked out that m equals 1, so month 1, then the cost was 200, so we could put that on straight away. Let's do that. There we go. Now, we've also got another one, so when M equals 6, C equals 300, and we can pop that one on. But it's always good to have a third as a bit of a safety net, as a check. So let's do M equals 3. Now when M equals 3, C equals 180 plus 20 times 3, and that gives you, let me work it out, 240. And here we go, and we can join those all up, and that gives us a lovely line. But it only gives us a line for Dave's pay-as-you-go phone. But what we need to do now is get a line for the contract. But we need to come up with a formula first. So for the contract phone, that was actually free, but it costs £35 a month, every month, for your calls and texts. So for 1 month, that would be C, cost.

0: equals naught plus 35 times 1, which of course you know is 35. Then after month 2, it would be C equals naught plus 35 times 2, 70. But what we can do now is do it for n months, so that's any number of months. And then the cost, C, would equal naught plus 35 times m. Now, as you know, you can actually simplify that because there's no need to write zeros in this case, and that becomes C equals 35m. Now, what we can do with this type of formula is put in any values for m. So let's say 6 months, that's always a good one. So C would be 35 times 6, which is £210. So let's take all these points and plot them on the same graph that we just had. So we've got 135, we've got 270, and we've got 6, 210. And if we join them all up, let's see what happens. Now, don't forget to extend the line as far as you can, because you might be missing out on some really useful information. But let's have a look at what we've got. Well, you can see that for the first few months, it's the contract phone that's lower, isn't it? And you know what lower means? It means it's actually costing less. And let's follow it up. And up, where the two lines intersect, that's where both deals cost exactly the same. And we can see that this is at exactly 12 months. Now, after this point, it's the pay-as-you-go phone that's lower, and that means that after 12 months, it costs less. So Dave has actually, believe it or not, got the better deal, but only if he keeps his phone for that long. Did you work out that up until 12 months, it's the contract that's the better deal, but then after that, it's the pay-as-you-go that works out best?
1: Well, sort of. We just knew that overall, pay-as-you-go is cheaper than contract.
0: If you keep it for more than 12 months, yes.
1: Of course I will.
0: But do you ever use internet or email on your phone?
1: Yeah, sometimes. Not all the time, but yeah, I do.
0: Well, did you know that every day that you do, they charge you 25p extra?
1: So that's why my bill's sometimes higher than other months?
0: Yeah. Doesn't matter how many times in a day you use it, they only charge you once. But if you were on contract, it would be completely free. So here's a new problem. Can you work out how many days in a month you can use the internet so that at 18 months, both deals cost exactly the same?
1: Right, nice and easy then. Thanks.
2: All right then, guys, so how do we work this one out?
3: Firstly, the contract is £630 and the pay-as-you-go is £540. So the difference we've got left to spend is £90.
2: So we've got £90 to spend over 18 months. So how many times can we use the internet then?
4: You have to divide 90 by 0.25 out how many days you can have from your extra £90.
2: Right, so what's that then?
4: 360.
2: So it's 360 times you can use it within the 18 months. But how do you work out how many times you can use it per month though?
5: It's 360 divided by 18, so it's 20 days per month.
2: Nice. So in a month, I can use it 20 times.
5: Yeah.
2: I want to get on it now.
0: We can also use graphs to help us solve a problem like this. We know that Dave's phone cost him £180. So that means when m equals zero, like when he first got his phone, then the cost is £180. And we can plot this coordinate. It's 0, 180. Right there. And we also know that the maximum we want to spend after 18 months is the same as the contract. So that's £630. And that gives the coordinate 18, 630, which we can also plot right up there. Now, we don't know any other coordinates because we don't have a formula. So let's just join up the two points we do have. Yep, and we get a line. Now, looking at this new graph, we can use it and work out some more information. We know that we're looking at the cost over 18 months. So by looking at this graph, we can also see the monthly costs. If we draw a triangle, it should be able to help us find the difference in coordinates by finding the change in costs and the change in the number of months. So the change in the number of months is from 0 to 18. So that obviously gives us 18 months. And the change in cost, well, this is from 180 all the way up to 630. So what we need to do is take 630 minus 180, and that gives us £450. So the cost per month is

0: Teaching resources are essential. And here on Resource Review, we'll be evaluating three that could enhance your lessons. They are a multilingual CD and workbook for Key Stage 2.
1: What I would like you to do now, draw a quick picture, your favourite scene of the whole story.
0: A CD of French raps. And a French version of a popular children's book. But will these resources be popular with our panel? We'll find out in a moment on Resource Review.

0: Recommending today's resources, we have Adam Cook, MFL advisor at Norfolk County Council. Welcome to the show.
1: Hello.
0: On the panel today, we have Judy Hawker, primary languages specialist teacher, Brighton and Hove, and French teacher at West Dean Primary School in Brighton. We also have Nicola Cottier. Nicola is head teacher at St Matthew's Church of England Primary School in central London. Thanks very much for coming along. So Adam, let's begin then with your first resource. It's called Investigating Languages, and we can see here there's two workbooks and two CD-ROMs there. Explain the resource to us and why you like it.
1: The great thing about this course is it's designed for any age, I think, at primary level, probably more sort of year three to year six, so it could be used within those 4 years. It's a series of activities and ideas complete with lesson plans, how you would teach it, which I think is very important for primary school teachers. Some of you might not be language specialists as such. Its main aim is to get pupils to become more aware of how foreign language works.
0: Because this covers not just one language, it covers many, doesn't it?
1: It's the major community languages you might find in Britain, and then the major European languages and Japanese and Chinese as well.
0: Great stuff. Well, before we discuss it with the panel, let's have a look at it in action. We investigated how investigating languages performed by visiting St Peter's Church of England Primary School in South East London, where Jasmine Mayer and her Year 3 class were using it.
2: We are going to be language detectives.
3: The resource I was using today is called Investigating Languages, Level 1 and Level 2. You get a book with photocopiable worksheets. You get a CD-ROM with your lesson plans in it, as well as interactive materials to use on the computers or on the whiteboard, preferably. I used the resource by making the children aware that they will have to listen out to specific words. I introduced the words they had to listen out for by flashcards I made myself because they were not provided with the resource. The story was told by a narrator, and every time the children heard specific words, they had to signal that they recognized a word.
4: Die kleine Ziege hatte eine Idee und erzählte sie ihren Brüdern.
3: I thought it was a real shame that the words on the screen were in English rather than in the actual language we were listening to, because the children couldn't actually visualize some of the words they had to listen to.
2: What I would like you to do now, draw a quick picture, your favorite scene of the whole story.
3: It's interesting for the children to listen to a different language spoken, absolutely, but I don't think they gain a lot from it, from listening or looking at lots of languages over the period of a year, which the resource is aiming for. I think the benefits of the resource is to introduce children in general to languages, to make them aware there are different languages. But to use it for MFL teaching without introducing a particular language, I don't think it's a very good idea.
0: Well, Adam, Jasmine liked the way it introduced pupils to lots of different languages, but she didn't really like it for teaching a particular language. What would you say to that?
1: It's not necessarily about teaching one single language. And for that purpose, that could work quite well with some primary school teachers who may not be language specialists. I'm aware that that teacher actually might have been a German teacher or a French teacher, and she might have that specialism. Whereas quite a few primary school teachers don't have that.
0: What about this issue that was raised that the foreign words are not displayed, and it's the words are written in English, but they're hearing it in the different languages? Mm. Is that a limitation?
1: It's not a limitation. I think it's more challenging.

0: if you're in a situation where you're hearing a foreign word, you've only got the English equivalent up on the board, it's actually the challenge is greater. And having the foreign word would make that slightly simpler.
1: All right, well, let's see what the panel think. Judy, coming to you first, what do you think of investigating languages?
2: In its own way, I think it's a very good resource, and I would use it more in the context of actually, say, a themed week where you want to introduce children to a variety of languages and just give them a taster. I wouldn't use it as a for teaching a foreign language throughout Key Stage 2. I think the purpose of it is quite different
1: from
2: that.
1: It is to look at the range of languages.
2: Yes.
1: Mm. Well, plenty of agreement from Judy. Nicola, what would you say?
3: Well, I felt that in some ways it's quite important because it has all the different languages, so no teacher is going to think, oh dear, that's not my language, you know, the language I speak, even if they are a linguist, because they're not going to speak the range of them.
1: No.
3: But certainly if you're in inner city, you may well have children within your class who do. I mean, we've got about 50 different languages in our school, so I like that aspect of it.
1: Well, Adam, some really great points from Nicola there, but just to finish off, tell me about the level that this is really pitched at.
0: I think it depends. I mean, you could use that type of activity with year three. I've used those types of activities where children are listening to a story and they've got to hold up key words with year 7, 8 and 9 at Key Stage 3.
1: All right. Well, that's a great start to the show. Now let's move on to Adam's second choice of resource. It's a music CD, and I'll let you introduce it.
0: Okay, well, it's Le Rythme, La Musique et les Rap de Monsieur X.
1: And it's a collection of songs, is that right?
0: It's a collection of rhymes and rap music and songs to be used with children in the primary schools. It's a mixture of different styles, different ethnic mixes, a bit of salsa, a bit of rumba, you know, so it's great.
1: Well, let's see this music CD in action. We visited Wimbledon Chase Middle School and eavesdropped on Anne Moran's class of French rappers.
4: D'accord, voici le CD. On va écouter des petits enfants qui chantent du temps. Quel temps fait-il?
5: The resource I was using today was Les Chansons et les Raps de Monsieur X, which is a compilation CD of songs and raps based around the topic areas that the children need to study. And we were concentrating on track 12, which was on the weather.
4: En anglais, Lillian.
6: Cold.
4: It's cold. Très bien. Alors répétez, il fait froid.
5: Primarily, I introduced the different types of weather that are included on the song. I used flashcards to reinforce that language and then used group and individual repetition around the class so that the children would get used to using the language. And we then sang the song together as a class slowly, line by line. Then we listened to the CD and then we joined in with the CD.
7: Il fait chaud, il fait mauvais, il fait froid. Il y a du vent, il pleut, il y a du soleil, il neige, il y a des nuages, et un orage, il y a des brouillards.
4: Excellent. Maintenant avec les enfants, d'accord?
5: Music is a fantastic way for children to take language on board, and I often find there's a rhythm to language, and by giving them a song to focus on, it really focuses them on the rhythm of the words. The words were very, very clear. I mean, I have used other resources where it's been difficult for the children to make out what it is they're supposed to be saying, and everything was enunciated incredibly clearly on this.
4: Allez-y.
7: Il fait chaud, il fait mauvais, il fait froid, il y a du vent.
5: I think they managed very, very well. They achieved more than I thought they would. I felt the track was quite fast for them, and this was brand new vocabulary for them today. Certainly after we'd gone through it a few times as a class, they really loved it, and they were asking to do it again and again. And some of them were singing it in the corridor later, so they obviously really enjoyed it.
1: Well, Adam, Anne seemed to get a great response from her pupils there. They really seemed to love it. But I'm just thinking of the non-specialist teacher. The lyrics are only given in French. Mm-hmm. And as Anne actually said, the pace is quite quick on the CD. I mean, are teachers going to find that might put them off?
0: It could do. I think it's about, again, raising challenge, and I think it's not to be defeated by the fact the music's going quite fast, but actually to, if the kids come on, let's go for this, and maybe you could break it down into tiny bits or have them rap it.

0: or clapping to a particular beat. Yeah. I like the point there, she said, that the kids are singing it in the corridor. It's obviously working.
1: I mean, that's fantastic.
0: And that's what happens with rhythm. It stays in your head. You can't get it out of your head, basically.
1: Okay. Well, Nicola, you first this time. What are your thoughts?
2: I thought it was hugely jolly. I mean, it's great fun. I can see the children thinking, oh, yes, great. But I do think that if French wasn't your language, how confident would you feel with that? I think it comes back to your point, Adam, about how would a teacher then use it, and perhaps looking at different ways of using it.
0: Yes.
2: But it was fun.
0: Yeah.
1: Yes, Judy, I mean, should it be about fun?
3: Definitely. As a specialist, I have used the resource a number of times, and I do find that the rhythm side is particularly engaging for children, and they can't keep still normally when they're doing it, so it's absolutely wonderful. But I would also say that for a non-specialist, I do think it is... Yeah. It can be quite difficult. The teacher, Anne Moran, had quite clearly taught quite a lot of the language before she brought the song in.
1: So overall, Adam, a really fun, lovely resource, but perhaps not ideal for the non-specialist.
0: Maybe not, but we would probably, I mean, hopefully we'd look at, you know, hopefully giving support to the non-specialists and looking at ways in using these types of resources, using language, using song to teach modern foreign languages. And lots of local authorities are in the process of doing that right now, although it's going to take some time.
1: All right, well, now let's move on to Adam's third choice of resource. And here we have a young children's classic book translated into French, The Hungry Caterpillar. Mm-hmm. Everyone's familiar with it, Adam, but just explain this resource to us.
0: It is a classic. Just about every child has encountered The Hungry Caterpillar at some point in growing up. And it's because everybody knows the story, the language actually attaches itself quite easily. I like it as well because I'd like to see more books out there like this, you know, other classics translated in French, German, Spanish, as ways of presenting new language.
1: Well, over here, ladies, what do you think, Judy?
3: I particularly like it because there's a lot of repetition of language as the caterpillar goes through the week and is eating into various types of food. So you've got, you know, a great deal of repetition, and the children can engage in that.
1: Yeah, Nicola, I mean, it's a lovely book. But, I mean, how useful is it to have a book like this with a whole class of pupils?
2: Well, if you're not a modern language teacher, you're going to be put off.
1: Yeah.
2: I could see it being used in terms of perhaps children sharing it together, but I felt as a whole class resource, I'm not so sure.
1: OK, well, I'm afraid that's all we've got time for today. But just to recap, the three resources that we looked at were... Investigating Languages by Progressive Educational Tools Limited, Le rythme, la musique et les rap de Monsieur X by Mollier Publishing, and finally, The Hungry Caterpillar, or La chenille qui fait des trous, published by Midjardy and distributed by European Schoolbooks Limited. For more information about all of the resources that we've discussed today, go to our website. It's teachers.tv/resource-review. Or if you want to, email us, resource-review@teachers.tv. All that remains for me to do is to say a very big thank you to our panel, to Adam, to Judy and to Nicola. Thank you for joining us. We'll see you next time on Resource Review. Bye-bye.

0: Parlez-vous français? Or können Sie Deutsch sprechen? If you're trying to get your tongue around languages for primary MFL, here on Resource Review we're evaluating three resources that could help you. They are a series of authentic French books featuring an endearing dog.
1: Et voici Uki. Alors, qui est Uki?
2: Pants.
0: A CD and songbook for learning German.
3: Kannst du es sehen, wo ist es denn, Leon, das Chamäleon? Weißt du denn?
0: And a Spanish book featuring animals and opposites. Will our panel think that these are muy bien?

0: Recommending today's resources is Judy Hawker, primary languages specialist teacher, Brighton and Hove, and French teacher at West Dean Primary School in Brighton. On the panel today, we have Nicola Cottier, head teacher of St Matthew's Church of England Primary School in central London, and also Adam Cook, advisor for MFL at Norfolk County Council. Well, thank you all very much for coming. Great to have you on the show. Judy, let's begin with these rather lovely looking books here. Introduce this resource to us and tell us why you like it.
1: This is a set of four books about a little dog called Ookie. What I particularly like about this series of books is the fact that Ookie is an extremely entertaining little dog, and you can use it in a whole class context quite easily if you have children sat around on a carpet. It also lends itself to the development of a theme very much with the character, and great fun for the children guessing what's coming on the next page. You can do this book over and over and over again with them and they will love it.
0: Now, this is authentically French, isn't it? So often books are translations.
1: Yes. This is what makes it extra special, I think.
0: Well, thank you very much. Before we find out what the panel think, we went along to Wimbledon Chase First School in London, where teacher Anne Moran introduced Ookie to her year twos.
2: Voici un livre. Alors répétez, un livre.
3: Today I was using Le Striptease de Ookie with a year two class. The Ookie series covers colours, days of the week, seasons of the year, and this one was clothing, and in fact a striptease. I chose that one because I think within that there was language I knew my class were going to be familiar with, and also I wanted to introduce clothing to them, so it's a very fun way of introducing clothing by having somebody taking theirs off, and they enjoyed that a lot.
2: Et voici Ookie. Alors, qui est Ookie?
4: Pants.
2: No.
3: Firstly, I showed the children the book. We then practiced our numbers 1 to 10. We counted up to 10 and then back down again. And then once they were feeling quite familiar with that, we then had a look at what Ookie was doing on each page. And then we would double back and we'd try and remember what he'd been taking off for each number.
2: Numéro 1, j'enlève mon chapeau. Numéro 2, j'enlève mon... Excellent, très bien fait, mon manteau.
3: I think the pupils really enjoyed looking at the book. I think they enjoyed the humour, particularly as Ookie ends up naked at the end. And I think they're all looking forward to getting to number 10 to see what was going to happen to Ookie.
2: C'est numéro 10. J'enlève mon...
3: For me, they've managed to do something fairly complicated. They've taken away new vocabulary and a whole new sentence, and they've used it and manipulated it really well. I think the fact that the book isn't a square book is quite nice for them. It's quite intriguing, and the colours are very bright and vivid. I would invest in it for my school, definitely. I think there's a great deal of scope. I've used the colour book with much younger children, and I do like them. My only thing would be I would request that they come with a doll, so that particularly for the younger children, you can have that kind of puppet element as well, and sort of the children can manipulate the language sort of physically as well as orally.
0: Well, Judy, Ookie really seemed to go down really well in the classroom. But one thing I felt, it's nice to have a shaped book, but when Anne was displaying it to the class, the text is quite small. It's a bit limited, isn't it?
1: Well, what I would do is, and taking up the book that she was actually using, I would be quite happy to sort of to put this up, scan it and use it up on the whiteboard.
0: Well, what does the panel think? Nicola?
5: I think with little children, I'm talking even with foundation stage, it would be a great resource to have, so that just as they're learning their colours in English, they've got that as a resource. It's very clear, it's very bold. I would use it as a sort of supplementary resource, therefore, for teaching language generally, and that, yes, and we can also look at it in using other languages, rather than specifically, aha, now we are learning a different foreign language. So I think I might use it in a slightly different way.
0: Right. Okay. Adam,

0: I mean, I agree with all the positive points made so far. I have slight reservation in the sense that, as Judy said, you might have to scan the pictures in, you might have to make a little doll or something like that, and people just don't have the time to do that. And this is an issue, actually, with books that have come from France, or have come from Germany, have come from Spain, native books, you could say, that you then have to probably develop the resource a bit.
1: OK, well, I liked it.
2: Oh, that's lovely, yeah.
1: Well, now let's move on to Judy's second choice resource. This time it's for German, and it's called Sing and Learn German, a CD and songbook. Mm-hmm. That's what you get. Mm-hmm. Just explain a bit more about this resource.
2: I was really, really pleased to see this resource come out because it's been in French for some time, something similar called Un, deux, trois soleils, which now they've also developed and are now calling Singing and Learning. I like it particularly because there's a whole series of songs which can be very well adapted for work, extracurricular work. They make excellent basis for drama presentations, for doing an assembly presentation. And to help the non-specialist, there are translations into English. I think the tunes are very, very catchy. And there's a whole sort of series, you know, you've got salsa, you've got all sorts of pop, jazz, rap, Latino. And the children certainly enjoy very much dancing and jigging. And at the same time, they're really taking in the language.
1: Well, let's see Sing and Learn German in action in the classroom. We went along to St Peter's Church of England Primary School in southeast London, and teacher Jasmine Mayer was using it with her class.
3: Today we're going to sing another song in German. We're going to look at this CD. It's called Sing and Learn German, and we're going to learn about the colours. The song I chose today was called Leon das Chamäleon, and I chose it because it featured colours, and we're just looking at colours.
4: Welche Farbe ist die Maus? Grau, super, die Maus ist grau.
3: Then I played the song for them, so they could get used to the melody and to the words. And then we started practicing the song by also looking at the words which I typed up and put up on the board.
5: Kannst du es sehen, wo ist es denn, Leon, das Chamäleon? Weißt du denn, wo es ist?
3: I introduced movements to go with the different words they were introduced to, because I find that when the children move around, they find it easier to remember. I did type up the words for this song because it's quite wordy. It is quite difficult for the children to remember. And even going over the song a few times today, the children were still struggling and found it quite hard.
5: Leon das Chamäleon, weißt du denn wo es ist? Leon das Chamäleon, kannst du es sehen wo es ist?
3: I think the children will find it easier to remember colours when we go over them again. And also the children had to form full sentences with the colours, which is something we hadn't done before, so that was quite an improvement. It's probably a good resource to use with children who are more familiar with the language already. I wouldn't use it with a beginner's class straight away, I don't think. But I think it is good value.
1: Judy, Jasmine, the teacher, had to put quite a lot of work in herself to really get the most out of this resource, making up her own actions, typing up the lyrics for the whiteboard. Does that really imply that this is a limited resource?
2: I think perhaps if you put it like that, when you've just got it within this book and the CD and you've got flashcards, that yes, you can say that you need to do quite a lot to develop it yourself. But I think the development, the rewards of that, and you might do an assembly at the end of it or some sort of display which reflects what you've been learning, I think the work in sort of exploiting the song, words, etc., will be well worth it. Once you've done it once, you've got it forevermore.
1: Yeah. True. Yeah. Adam, what do you think? I mean, is this something that the non-specialist teacher has a hope of really getting the most out of?
0: Being optimistic, yes. I think the point with teaching song or using song is it's something that you build up over time. Mm. You know, when we listen to a piece of pop music for the first time, we don't know the words. It's the beat that maybe engages us. And I think with songs, with these smaller children, in fact, with any of us, it's about hearing it over time. It's adding new bits into it over time, gradually, doing it regularly. And then the kids become familiar with it and they just... they.

0: they want to sing it. So I think you can, but again, I think, you know, it might take a bit of working with non-specialist teachers, seeing how they can really milk the resource for what it's worth, or, you know, for what it can offer.
1: I think being realistic,
2: as opposed to optimistic.
1: For a teacher who was not a German specialist, the flashcards, great. Yeah. The song, great, fun. Mm. But as far as developing it, I think, I really think that's a bit of a bridge too far. So in that sense, I would be a little more hesitant about recommending it.
3: Well, moving swiftly on, Judy's third choice of resource is a book for Spanish. It's called Animales y Contrarios. And it's right here at the front of the table. Judy, talk us through this book.
4: What really I liked about it was that where you can find lots and lots of books about opposites, this one concentrates specifically on one vocabulary theme, which is animals, whereas most opposites books would be a variety of different types of vocabulary, and I like that particularly about it. I also like the idea of being able to have adjectives and the adverbs move across to describe the animals.
3: Right.
4: I think it's an excellent start for a theme of work, which might be very cross-curricular.
3: Okay, well, Nicola, do you think a teacher is going to get all of that from just buying this book?
1: I think it's going to be used not for a whole class resource. It's hugely fun to actually move the bits across. So the children aren't going to want to sit and see the teacher doing it. They're going to want to get hands-on. And in that sense, I think it's great because it's such fun. I feel that that would be a real use for it. Maybe children in pairs, maybe for extension work, something like that. And then I think it would really pay off.
3: Okay, Adam.
0: Well, I agree with the point that it has this sort of link to literacy and developing pupils' literacy there with the adjectives and the adverbs. And also the other point is, you know, the different cognates in there, because a lot of animals, particularly exotic animals, resemble English words, like elefante. You know, so it's that kids can say, oh my goodness, I can see this word, I can recognise it straight away, I know what it is, and nobody's taught me it, I've taught myself that.
3: Okay, well, I'm afraid that's all we've got time for today. But to recap, the three resources that we looked at were the Uki books from Edition Castermain, the Sing and Learn German CD and Songbook from ABC Melody in Australia, and finally, Animales y Contrarios from Random House Mondadori in Spain and supplied in the UK by Grant and Cutler. For more information about all of the resources we've talked about today, go to our website, it's teachers.tv/resource-review, or if you want to, email us, resource-review@teachers.tv. Very big thank you to our panel, to Judy, to Nicola, and to Adam. Thank you for joining us. We'll see you next time on Resource Review. Bye-bye.

0: How can we improve them? What selling points are you going to try and use? What are you trying to persuade? What are you trying to persuade your buyers with?
1: Persuasive part. When it comes to lessons in selling yourself, teacher Jane Fanshawe speaks from experience. In only 4 years of teaching, Jane's been promoted to MFL coordinator at Holy Cross Primary School near Newcastle.
0: How can we? Without coaching and mentoring, I don't think I would be MFL coordinator now. I don't think I would have the confidence to have taken on that role yet, because I wasn't secure enough in my evaluation of myself as a teacher, I don't think. Having that coaching and mentoring very much at the forefront of the school, it's just opened so many doors. It really has.
2: But something about this cereal advert has to appeal to the parents. So how can you persuade them? I mean, you've used some lovely graphics here.
1: Former MFL coordinator Maria Nicholson is mentoring Jane through the first few weeks in her new...
3: So how generally do you feel that your new role as MFL coordinator has gone this year, do you?
0: Certain parts of it I'm really comfortable with. I'm getting quite happy with the training. I feel that the other teachers are beginning to know their roles much better. But I do have one absolute concern. As part of my role as coordinator, I have to do some coaching with Mr. James, who is our deputy head. I am an ordinary teacher, and I'm going to be going into his classroom and I'm going to be observing him, and it's the first observation that I will ever have done, and I don't know. The whole idea makes my knees knock, to be honest.
3: I think you could put people off the coaching mentoring process if you went in looking to make a judgment, but it never is like that. It has to be a dialogue between two people with this common goal of helping and supporting. So you're going in, and what you were doing is you were helping Andrew. You were going to take him through, you know, his progress in teaching French. The first thing you need to do is to meet with Andrew on an informal basis. Letting Andrew take the lead is I would agree a focus for the observation.
0: Right, okay.
3: You know, what is it that he wants you to focus on?
0: That's a much more productive way of going about it, because he'll know exactly where he needs to improve without anybody telling him. Yeah, it's a little bit... But who is going to want to eat this cereal? Is it just small children, or is it bigger children, or is it grown-ups as well?
3: An understanding of the subject on which you're mentoring is essential to the mentoring process. Also, you need to be a good listener. You need to take other people's ideas on board to present your own ideas clearly. And I think prepared to be questioned yourself, because the person who needs your help, who is being mentored, does want answers, and it's your job therefore to give them.
0: So where would you suggest, if I sit at the back of the class, or?
3: I would always ask, you know, where would you like me? You know,
0: right, okay, so ask the question, because teachers have different...
3: Not to be in the way, in case there is some movement around the activities involved.
0: Okay, so where would you like me to?
3: And when you do this, I can be involved, if you so wish. I could, you know, form part of the lesson. I can come in and observe you.
0: So you could actually come in and be there with me for that first...
3: Yeah, and that way I can also
0: coaching
3: help you,
0: session.
3: You know, collate your feedback.
0: Oh,
3: and
0: that
3: your
0: would
3: approach.
0: Be really helpful. Would you mind?
3: Not at all.
0: I think having a strong mentor who's available to you is absolutely vital. I don't think I could have been as effective as quickly without her. In fact, I know I couldn't.
4: Jaune. Well done, Nicholas.
5: Yes!
4: Jaune, yellow. Gris. Well done, Tobias. What's gris?
5: Silver.
4: Not silver. Who can remind us what gris is?
5: Gray.
4: Gray. Well done. Rose.
0: Now, I know you're fairly new to teaching French. What focus do you want me to consider when we're looking at this lesson? What's the area that you want to work on?
6: Well, I'm quite happy with the actual resources that we have. The thing with teaching them French at this stage, because there's such a large focus on the speaking and listening. Yes. I'm happy with the whole class speaking listening aspect and working one-to-one. It's trying to develop more opportunities for speaking and listening.
0: What approaches have you tried in the past?
6: I've been using, obviously, with chanting in group discussion on tables. I have done a little bit of paired work with it, but...
0: Do you not find that successful with them?
6: Not particularly successful at the minute, but I'd be interested to see if you can give any suggestions.
0: Right, okay. So that's the focus that we're going to work on.
4: When we pronounce it, we almost don't hear the S. So we're not going to look at the spelling just yet. We're going to pronounce it gri. Can everybody say that? Gri. Okay, good.
6: It's all about the sharing of ideas and another pair of eyes coming into the classroom. And you have your strengths that you work to. But sometimes it's easy to get into a routine or a set way of doing things. So the opportunity for anybody else to come in with a fresh pair of eyes to look at a lesson or to bring in fresh ideas

0: That's what the opportunity is about, really.
1: Okay, what we're going to do this morning is we're going to look at revising numbers that we've done so far.
2: Okay, this time I'm going to start bouncing the ball. And every time I bounce, you're going to count with me. But you've got to be careful because I might stop bouncing and you've got to wait and carry on counting with me. Okay, so every bounce, it's a count. Okay? Un, deux, trois, quatre, six, sept.
3: Can I ask you, when you were seeing the first part there, what's the most useful for you, seeing the video clip or watching the slap the board out to the tee? Which helps you learn the best?
4: Slap the board.
3: You like the slap the board? Because I've asked some people and they thought the video clip. So it's interesting to see that different people learn in different ways. Okay? I've picked up a couple of things in the lesson that are lovely, but they're things that we could do anyway before we moved on to pairs, which I'll go over with you later on when we do some feedback, okay? We had discussed when we were planning the lesson whether to do some paired work, whether that would help us in meeting the assessment focus that we'd agreed today. And we'd thought originally, yes, let's do some paired work. However, having seen the lesson so far, I've picked up on a few things that I'd like to develop further with him first. And I felt it was important to interrupt at that point, discreetly, I hope. But I didn't want to go off and drag too much in. I think when you're coaching, you really need to keep your focus small because it's making one step solid each time and it's working on the good things.
5: I don't think you ever get comfortable with somebody coming in and, you know, putting you under the microscope, as it were. But, and I think the more, when I think how long I've been doing this, I still feel the same before an observation. But because it's always presented afterwards in such a way that everything is looked at and what you're doing well is acknowledged, then you are more ready to accept anything that needs to move you on.
3: Well, I've completed your feedback form from this morning, and we were looking at opportunities to assess individual speaking and listening skills. How did you feel it went?
0: I felt there were plenty of opportunities there for the individual speaking and listening.
3: Right.
0: Being able to pick up immediately on pronunciation issues and things like that. I think you've got to have confidence in the person who is coming in, but it's not about being more experienced or more senior. It's more confidence that whatever is discussed on a professional basis, that it's not a personal thing, and that both parties are open to it.
3: First of all, if I could go through the lesson as I saw it. Good fast-moving pace. You kept going right throughout. There were no obvious gaps. The children were fully engaged all the time, so that was really good. What I'd suggest to you to develop in the future really is paired work within the class. And there's a couple of ways that you could do that without radically changing the format of that lesson, actually. Right. So where you were doing the slap the board activity, perhaps if you use something like different colour cubes, so as the child is saying vert or orange, the people on the table are picking up that colour cube as well. And it would be quite easy for you to quickly assess how knowledgeable they are on the colours. Recognition, I appreciate that's not their speaking and their pronunciation, but it would have given you a quick fire assessment on their listening.
0: That's a great idea, and so I think it's something that it's very manageable to do that, isn't it, in that time that you have there.
3: Yes.
5: The feedback is very important, because this person has invited you to be involved in their career development. They've initiated a focus. And if you were to just do the observation, you know, make your feedback and close your book, then nothing would have been achieved by the process that you've just gone through. You have to tie up what you set out to achieve. So generally the process was excellent. For the first time,

0: I think you very much kept the nature of coaching in that it was clear that you were there, you know, to help, not to be judgmental in any way.
1: I found it quite hard to focus just on our objective.
2: Right.
1: And I had to keep mentally keep dragging myself back to,
2: yes.
1: I'm here to look at this.
2: Yes.
1: And try not to get sidetracked, because I think it would be quite easy just to wander off on a tangent,
2: yeah.
1: actually. And I think you need to be quite focused on what your objective is for that lesson.
0: One thing I noticed just as you were giving the feedback, you know, you invited Andrew's general views about the lesson and then, you know, identify the positives. But then you offered the suggestions. As you know, the paired work and the responding to a question. Mm-hmm. I just wondered if, in terms of a coach, whether it would have been just to turn that around and then say to Andrew, have you, you know, thought on about, you know, importing your ideas? What suggestions could you make? How do you think you might have got the children more involved? And then there might have been something that came from him, and then you could bolster that with your own suggestions.
1: So just, instead of jumping in quite so quickly there, allow time for him to develop the ideas himself. If you are lucky enough to be mentored, I would say learn all you can, take every advantage that you can, because it can only help you, and don't look on it as something to be scared of, because that's not what it's there for.
0: In terms of enhancing teaching, coaching and mentoring is fundamental. If you were to take away all of the support that you receive from the staff around you in terms of the coordinators and the senior staff, if you cut yourself off from that, you would stay the same, you would never move on, you would never improve and grow as a teacher.
3: Well done, Emma.

0: Young astronauts, today your mission...
1: Travelling beyond the Earth into deep space, exploring the ocean bed way beneath the waves.

0: Here they use an interlinked learning approach, which brings together the different subject areas across the curriculum under a general theme.
1: Can you tell me what the other parts are?
0: In this programme, we're going to look at two classes in detail to explore how interlinked learning works. Why did Frogwell School decide to adopt this approach?
2: The attraction to interlinked learning is the whole idea that you can personalise the curriculum for the children of the school, so that you then were linking together elements of learning, which is how we all believe that children actually learn.
0: The classrooms are transformed into stimulating environments which reflect the term's theme. Year 3's classroom is NASA Mission Control, complete with space shuttle, rocket and space suits. For this term, the children will be linking all their learning into Earth and beyond. Over in Carol Snowden's Year 1 class, the theme is Under the Sea.
2: They go into another world. It becomes another world. It is not a classroom. And that's really just so exciting.
0: Before the formal lesson starts, the children have the chance to investigate the different areas of the room. There's a puppet show where the rainbow fish fends off a shark attack, a role play area with a rock pool by the seaside, a fishing area where they can catch the number fish, all designed to stimulate their imagination and provide a rich learning environment.
3: Now, I want you to think about our Under the Sea because...
0: It's time to start the formal lesson, which will bring together some of the children's previous learning. The use of describing language in science and the geographical skills they've started to develop, looking at physical and human features. In this lesson, the children are introduced to poetry for the first time.
3: The jellyfish just loves to jiggle, which other fish think is quite dumb. Shows that it's not all that useful, but jiggling's very good. Well done all. Hey, what's special about this book? What can you hear in this book? Jasmine.
4: A rhyme.
3: You can hear rhyming. Shark. I swim with a grin up to greet you. See how my jaws open wide. Why don't you come a bit closer? Please take a good look inside. Never shake hands with a lobster. It isn't a wise thing to do. With a clippity-clap and a snippity-snap, he would snip all your fingers in...
4: Two.
3: Ooh. Which word rhymes half or two?
4: Two.
3: Well done. Now, I want you to look at this page. Physical features are features in our world and on a map which have always been there, which are part of the world. So, and it... An example is the sand and, I can see a seaweed, the plant life. That is part of the physical feature. And here is a rock. They have always been there in the sea. But hang on, this shipwreck hasn't always been there. Who put that shipwreck there? Everybody.
4: People.
3: So that is a human feature. Today, we are going to go under the sea and we are going to write an under the sea poem about the physical features.
2: One of the main ways that we've been able to measure the impact of interlinked learning is through our parental questionnaires. And in 2005, 51% of parents actually said to us that their children enjoyed coming to school. In 2007, that had risen to 79%. And the main difference for our school was the fact that we'd introduced interlinked learning.
3: I want you to imagine the sand right here in front of us. It's going through our fingers. Feel the sand. Soft. Light. Now we are going to taste the seawater. Only the really smart children. What can you taste?
4: Sand.
3: You can taste sand, can you? Ooh, what else can we taste in our seawater? So the seawater around our world is
4: salt.
3: Salty. It

0: salty. We need some more physical features. So we're going to open our special treasure box.
1: It's very demanding. It's hard work, but on the other hand, it's so much more rewarding. Everything links together. The children see what we're learning, why we're learning it, and where it's going to.
0: Annabelle, I want you to close your eyes and feel the shell. How does it feel?
2: Smooth.
0: It's smooth. Feel this part here. How does it feel?
2: Pointy.
0: It's pointy. Really good words to use. I'm going to leave the shell here. I'm going to leave the stone here and our salty seawater. All of these physical features will help us write our poem. I want you to look at the interactive whiteboard on how we're going to write our poem. Here is our poem structure that we're going to use today, John Roy. And my first physical feature is going to be a rock. The, how do we spell the? The rock. How do I spell rock? A curly ka and a kicking ka. The rock. Think of a really good describing word to describe the rock. Naomi.
3: Rough.
0: Oh, a brilliant word. I love it. Another describing word to describe my rock. Tommy.
4: Strong.
0: Strong. Here is our first verse. Look carefully. The rock, the rough rock, the strong rough rock. Ooh, that's sounding good. Shall we have our verse about a shell? Let's have the shell.
1: What you have to make sure of is that all areas of the curriculum are covered. So as a team, we've sat down together and actually looked at a two-year rolling programme and planned in where the geography might link in with the literacy, where the science might link in with the numeracy. So it takes forward planning, but once that is done, actually it's quite simple.
0: You are going to write a poem following this structure, but you are going to write not one, not two, but
2: three verses.
0: Well remembered, three verses. Let's see how we go. Our first time ever being poets. The green seaweed.
5: In a nearby classroom, Year 3 teacher Mandy Turner is at NASA Mission Control.
6: Today your mission is to make a life-size model of your body using the correct measurements so that you can then design a spacesuit. Astronaut Aaron, could you go and get something from the space shuttle, please? It's on the chair.
5: Within the Earth and Beyond theme, they're looking at the measuring and applying element of the National Strategy for Mathematics.
6: So bring out Aaron, let's see what you've got. Let's see. What could it be? What do you think they might be?
7: A material to make a spacesuit.
6: Make a spacesuit? What's wrong with this spacesuit?
8: Doesn't have any arms and helmet.
6: Nor helmet. Is it the right size?
9: No.
6: Is it the right shape?
9: No.
6: How could we get the right size and the right shape?
8: We could get a bigger one and make one.
6: We could make one. So, what are we going to learn today? Should we do with a hand clap? To measure and solve practical problems. What do you think we would need to help us get these measurements correctly on our piece of card? Young astronaut George.
10: A tape measure.
6: William.
11: A pencil.
6: Anything else?
11: Some tape to stick it together.
6: Who would like to wear one of these outfits? See what they feel like.
12: The children are so motivated. They're eager to learn. They are questioning themselves about their own learning. They're investigating. They are just enthused.
6: Now remember, in your pairs, who you're making the model of. Off to your mission.
3: Elbow to shoulders next.
4: Show me.
9: 2 inches. We need to hold straight.
3: 2.
5: With the practical side of the lesson over, it's time to reflect on how the children applied their measuring skills.
6: OK, children, astronauts, your mission is now over. And I know you've been really, really busy trying to get your models made. We've got one model that's been completed by Lydia and William. But let's first of all think about some of the things you may have had problems with. What problems did you come across?
10: Across some fuffles, because we sometimes we got one of the things what we done wrong, because we got it we weighed the shoulders really big, so then we had to start all over again.
6: Okay, what problems did you come across, Matthew?
8: Just in case you went over with the tape measure or ruler.
6: So your measurement became too big, or sometimes too small, maybe? Well done. All right, now let's have a look at the model that Lydia and William have managed to complete. Lydia, like to stand up?
13: That's Lydia.
6: Do we think this is a good fit with model with Lydia?
13: Yes.
6: Why do you think so?
8: Every bit's where it's supposed to be, and it's all in the right order, what they did it in.
6: Now, astronauts, did you have any problems making that model?
14: Yes, because when we was going to make the shoulder bit, we got a bit that was too small, but then we had to add on a little bit at the end.
6: So was your original measurement correct?
14: No.
6: So did you need to double-check your measurements?
14: Yep.
6: Well done.
5: The children obviously enjoy this approach, but what about the teacher?
12: It makes teaching exciting, it gives you a purpose, and it motivates you as a teacher.
6: Do you think you're going to be able to make your spacesuits?
15: Yes!
6: Well done, children. You've completed your mission.
16: The two most rewarding elements of this approach are, firstly, the fact that children, staff and parents are so motivated and interested and actually engage in learning and want to be part of the process. And secondly, it's the fact that as a school we've got ownership of the curriculum, which means that we can actually fit it to how our children learn best.
6: Open sound.

0: One of the best things we can do with young children is to have interesting and enjoyable conversations with them.
1: Morning, Charlie. Are you all right?
0: Some settings like the hall, a private, voluntary, independent setting in Rotherham, have been sensitised to improving communication through a programme called Every Child a Talker, ECAT.
2: He gets up in the morning and when I go to nursery, he forgets to open the curtains.
3: Developing speech and language has made me really think about the hotspots in nursery where talk happens.
0: Others, Evesham Nursery School in Worcestershire, are homing in on communication skills through experiences like Forest School.
4: It's about listening to each other, sharing their thoughts and ideas, which in turn then helps with their speaking and just their general communication with others and their social skills.
0: And at Clifton Children's Centre in Hull, where many of the children come into the setting speaking Polish, developing communication is central to all of their achievements.
5: Every decision we make is about getting the very best possible deal for the children that come to Clifton. So becoming part of the ECAT project, tied in

0: with that philosophy, because communication is very much at the heart of working with very young children.
1: Oh, that is beautiful, Shereza.
2: We were asked to take part in the ECAP project, went to a meeting with the local authority, took two practitioners with me who came back and were very excited and wanted to take it forward.
3: Part of the ECAP programme encourages child-led activities so that practitioners can respond to early language.
1: We do a lot of sort of work with the babies for communication, with anything from eye contact. Yeah. As long as they are giving you something back.
4: Thank you, good boy. It's a small one, thank you.
1: We just reinforce with the babies, if they pass us something, then we don't ever sort of stop what they're saying, but we just sort of reinforce back, you know, like if he says tar, then we say thank you or please or things like that, just to encourage their language a little bit more.
5: That's shiny.
2: We've looked at ways of how the babies can communicate, and we've found that sitting them opposite one another, they actually communicate through that with the eye contact, and then they start babbling, and then you find that the other one babbles back, so there is the communication there.
1: We've learnt through the years that babies just love vision of themselves, just looking at themselves, so we try to incorporate as much into the room as we can. In every area, we try to put a mirror in just so it can sort of reflect their facial expressions. It helps with their communication because when they see themselves, they tend to babble to each other and to themselves.
2: We've created what we call communication-friendly spaces in each room.
6: What's making? I don't know. Shall we see?
2: Where the children can just go, chill, relax and enjoy a nice friendly space, and it's their space.
3: But communication friendly spaces aren't just for children. At Clifton, parents, many of them Polish, are encouraged to come into the children's centre to be part of their children's language development.
1: And when she's playing, does she use some English words?
7: We do have a very sort of a varied intake here at Clifton, and the children do come from many different backgrounds, different heritage languages are spoken. Here, I think we just always concentrate on the individual child.
8: We're talking about how she is feeling, because the first 2 months she was feeling very
7: hard. We think about the family and that child, and that's what is the starting point for everything that we do. So we observe the child and then we look at what support and what is needed to move that child on to the next step.
9: I wanted to start a session at the centre and I wanted to do something with a little difference. So what I did was I got in touch with Anna, who is Polish and I'm English, and we wanted to do something to bring the language and the communities together.
10: Point to the ceiling.
9: We've got a well-established group. We've got Malaysian families also joining us. It has brought on my language in Polish. I can now communicate. I'm invited round to houses, and I feel I've got a very good liaison and a relationship with the Polish community.
11: Wow, now would Anna like to sing a song for us in Polish?
12: I work in this nursery about 2 years. I am teaching assistant. And my main role in the nursery is to support Polish children and their parents.
13: Sami jesienią w ogródku na grządce, tu ta marchewka, tam strączek.
12: I am interpreter for Polish family and for the staff.
13: Ogórek, ogórek, ogórek, ogórek.
9: I think it makes a very big difference to me having some sort of being able to talk some sort of Polish, because I can also take it through into the centre and introduce it to the other workers who maybe don't have the opportunity to be in close contact with the Polish people like I do.
14: There are so many things that we want the children to learn during their year with us, but at the heart of it all is their language development.
15: Be very careful.
16: I will be, thank you, Josh.
14: Because children seem to come in with more and more limited language.
16: Did you see how when I blew, the more flames came? Josh, would you like
14: to... The environment is very, very important.

0: particularly the environment at Forest School, I think, provides the most wonderful, rich language possibilities.
1: Once we had the story, thought it might be quite fun to have a little listen and see what kind of things we can hear in our forest, OK? Apart from listening to the sounds in the natural world, they are gaining knowledge and understanding of the world.
2: The airplane!
1: An airplane, yes, that's right. Like that. It's also about listening to each other, sharing their thoughts and ideas, which in turn then helps with their speaking and just their general communication with others.
3: 40, 50.
4: Games in the forest like 1, 2, 3, Where Are You? Encourage careful listening, a skill that transfers back into the setting.
5: 1, 2, 3, where are you?
6: 1, 2, 3, where we are?
1: Is it that way? Let's walk, Harvey. Harvey, where did you think it came from up there?
6: Yeah.
1: Shall we shout and see if you're right?
5: 1, 2, 3, where are you?
1: Were they up there?
6: Yeah.
1: If they're excited and focused, then they'll always be learning something and their communication will always be coming on in leaps and bounds, really. What we do tend to find is children that are very quiet in nursery, especially boys, will really find their voice outside because it's a completely different environment. What are they? They're sticks. What kind of sticks do you think they are?
6: Wooden!
1: Wooden sticks. Do you know what they are?
6: The trees!
1: But what part of the tree might they be then?
6: Wooden!
1: The wooden bits? Why do you think they're underground?
6: We're in the big hole!
1: We're in the big hole, that's right. So these bits of woody twigs that you said they were. Tree roots.
6: Tree roots? Look! Look! If the water fills up, right to the tip top, it will splash it all!
1: Will it?
6: Yeah, like all the way to the top. There will be a flood!
1: It'll be a flood!
6: The woods get wet. So we don't want
4: The forest environment challenges children to express complex ideas.
7: What is it?
6: It's, I think, a woodpecker.
7: What?
6: A woodpecker.
7: I've seen a woodpecker.
6: Oh, it's dig a hole. I don't know what's... And it's a beak.
7: Where?
6: A beak. Where? Oh, let me hear. I found an owl.
4: And practitioners need to support children's advancing language in situations like this at just the right level.
8: The next set of data collection.
9: The thing that practitioners often find the most difficult is making sure that they're working at the level that that child's language is at. And what about the monitoring? How's that going? The monitoring of the children and the observations?
10: Oh, really well. Yes. I really feel now that the staff are really secure in their sort of knowledge of children's communication levels and skills. I think when we're observing now, they're keeping that in mind. When we're sharing those observations together as a staff during analysis times, people are more confident with coming up with examples of different types of communicators or having the example.
9: The practitioners have to make sure that their interactions are at that level for the child at their language stage rather than their chronological age, and that therefore means that within the setting they have to look at not necessarily children in ages but looking at children at language stages.
11: So has anything come from the data that's made you make any real strategic decisions as to what you want to do within the setting?
12: It's enabled us to really specifically look at those children with English as an additional language. We've been able to put support in place with staff, support staff who've got those specific skills, both in working with children with English and additional language, but staff who've got enhanced skills with speech and language development, and working with children on the specific needs for those groups. So this is what it's really helped us to identify who those groups are.
9: Therefore, it's the skill of the practitioner to be able to alter their language levels, and within the setting, they need to be able to almost challenge each other as to whether they are using the right strategies and the right language levels for those children at those different language stages.
11: You put plaster on Teddy's nose. Teddy's nose.
13: Nano.
14: Nose. Well, that's Alex.
13: Well done.
14: Good listening. Well done.
9: Practitioners' understanding of speech and language development has increased greatly. and it's allowed them to realise that language learning is everybody's responsibility.
3: Come on the stage and start banging your feet on the stage like a big giant. See how loud you can make it.
9: They're able to support those children who don't really have a language learning difficulty, but they do need experiences.
3: Very good dancing girl.
9: But I think they're also recognising those children who may have more of a specific difficulty, and therefore they're able to refer those children on through to speech and language therapy.
10: Does Mummy use parsley and Daddy?
2: Mummy and Daddy make parsley, but I don't eat my parsley.
10: You don't? Why?
2: Because I don't like parsley.
10: Ah, it's my favourite.
13: Because we've been part of ECAP for about 18 months now, the practitioners actually stop and think about how they speak to the children.
4: One of the ways children's language is supported is by recasting and repeating back language.
3: Dan, can I have a go on your pirate ship?
2: Yes.
3: Where are we going?
2: To Ireland.
3: To Ireland? Where are we going to go after Ireland?
2: To the North Pole.
3: To the North Pole.
13: We identified that a lot of it used to be more direct to the children, more do this, do that, and now we ask them what they think, what they want to do, and give them open-ended questions.
3: Where do they go?
2: They go to find treasure.
3: On an adventure?
2: Yeah!
3: You best lead the way on your pirate ship and go find some treasure.
10: Look at individual children, think about your staff, make sure that they're equipped with the right skills so that they're aware of early communication, that they're aware of what good quality interactions are. Yeah. I think they're the key things. If you start with the individual and the rest sort of comes out. Wow.

0: Creative experiences shaping early communication, supporting language development.
1: Do you think that one's got stairs on it?
0: And we join a childminder in a communication-friendly space on wheels.
2: Then you'd actually get more legs, wouldn't you? You'd stick them all on.
0: At Evesham Nursery School, they're shaping language through creative experiences. Today, some children are choosing pottery. John uses the activity to particularly encourage Luke's language and thinking.
2: You want to make a rocket? Okay, so.
3: I want to make a bowl.
2: A bowl? Brilliant. And what are you going to, use your bowl for, Sean?
3: For some clay.
2: Candles. I can make some handles for it as well. Oh, that'd be brilliant, wouldn't it? Okay. I think we need to get it in the middle, don't we? Are you ready? So hands on the side and then just by very gently, Luke, you have to sort of squeeze it or push it. So right then, Luke, the next bit you need to make a hole. So one thing on the top there.
3: Is that a rocket?
2: Oh, we're making a rocket, aren't we?
3: Yeah.
2: Yeah, okay, brilliant. Finger inside, still got to go down. Got to make the rocket hollow. How big's this rocket going to be, Luke?
3: Big one.
2: Really big one?
3: Yeah. But we have to... But it'll go in the ceiling. In front of the sea.
2: In the sea?
3: Bath.
2: A rocket in the bath, so go over, up into the sky and then down into the sea.
3: Yeah, into there.
2: Into there. Right, are you ready?
3: Not a really big one.
2: And then we just pull it out a little bit.
3: Stop.
2: Very good. That's it now. Now you need to make it into that rocket shape by squeezing it in. Look at that!
3: A big one.
2: That is a whopper.
3: Make it even bigger.
2: Well, Luke wants to make it even bigger, but when we started off, we only had a small lump of clay, didn't we?
3: Big one.
2: I think we'd need an even bigger lump of clay to make a really big rocket, wouldn't we?
3: Big rocket in the world.
2: The biggest rocket in the world. How much clay would we need for that?
3: Lots and lots.
2: As big as a house, do you think?
3: Yep.
2: Would it fit on the potter's wheel there? That's my, I think that might be a problem, mightn't it?
3: Yeah,
2: a piece of clay the size of a house.
3: My big one.
2: No. Should we stop it there? Because that's about as big as it's going to get, I think.
3: Hey.
2: What do we need to take it off?
3: Think.
2: Shall
3: I go see it? Shall I go see what it might be?
2: Yeah. The cheese wire, isn't it?
3: Yeah.
2: Yeah.
3: Be tidy.
2: Let's get a bit of spare clay off of it, like that, Luke.
3: So it doesn't still stay on there.
2: That's it. And then, Luke, did you want to pull it off?
3: Yeah.
2: There you go. If you pull those towards you, I'll hold it down. That's it.
3: And then careful.
2: Shoot
3: it.
2: Brilliant.
3: And then
2: that should be able to lift off. There we go. Look at that. That is a beautiful slippy slidey rocket. Fantastic.
3: I'll put it on there.
2: You're going to put it, it's got to crash, isn't it, into the water, is that right?
3: Yeah.
2: Uh oh, down it goes.
3: Oh my god.
4: With the medium of clay, I think that because it's so touchy-feely and a sensitive medium, if you like, I think an awful lot of language comes out of that. Just naming what it feels like, obviously, but then building things and talking about how you can build it together using the wheel. John's very good at bringing out all the different words.
2: What could you put in it?
4: The environment is very, very important, and we try to create a language-rich environment.
2: I'll put Cheerios in it. Cheerios and milk.
4: creative experience and real experience. I feel it's very, very important that the language that we use is in context, and also we can role model it as well, and I think that's a very powerful way of passing it on to children, making their learning move on.
2: Well, I think you'll be able to carry it over there. So if you bring...
4: There are so many things that we want the children to learn during their year with us, but at the heart of it all is their language development.
0: Recently, Clifton Children's Centre in Hull has improved its support for children whose language and social development is lagging behind expectation for their age. The children in this session have language delay in their Polish. Let's see how Anna, in Polish, and language specialist Kathy help them to face the challenge of acquiring English.
5: Now we take turns. Okay, taking turns.
6: Tak, będziecie czekać, jak pani powie Alex term, Madzia term, tak?
7: Tak, siedzieć.
6: Tak. Uwaga.
5: Okay. Who's in box?
7: Box.
5: Who is it?
6: Kto jest?
7: Box.
5: Frog.
7: Frog.
5: Well done. Who's this?
6: No? Kto to?
5: Frog.
7: Java.
5: Frog. Frog.
7: Java.
6: Powiedz frog.
5: Frog.
7: Tak. Tak. Tak. Tak.
5: Tak. Talking. 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
6: Ups. 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Zaraz, kochani.
5: Kiss frog. Kiss frog.
6: Tak. I teraz bye oddaj bye pani. Bye, bye. Damy Kasi.
7: Bye, tak? Bye.
5: Thank
7: bye,
5: you. Bye. Good speaking. My old teddy.
6: Stary misiu.
5: My old teddy's leg came off.
6: Mojemu staremu misiowi odpadła nóżka.
5: Poor old teddy.
6: Biedny misiu.
5: I took him to the teddy doctor.
6: Zabrałam misia do pana doktora.
5: She made teddy better.
6: Oj, będzie się czuł lepiej.
5: It's finished.

0: We have a teddy look. She usually is Michel's nanny. The plaster look.
1: Plaster it.
0: To make Teddy better. Plaster on Teddy's ear.
2: Połóż plasterek.
0: Ear.
2: Ear.
3: Ear.
2: Wow. Teraz pyta. Wow.
0: Looking in the box.
2: Będziemy patrzeć do pudełka, tak?
0: Can you find ear? Open.
2: Madzia. Tak? Madziu,
0: ear.
2: Ear.
0: Well done. Ear. We're going to finish now. We're going to say goodbye.

0: you can see that there would be groups of children within the setting who just need more support in certain areas. Practitioners can look at the different areas of communication. So you are looking at their listening and attention, you're looking at their understanding, speech, sounds and talk, and their social skills.
1: Good boy.
2: My job role is to actually support the children who have language delays, and usually some children with social development delays.
3: I took him to the teddy doctor.
4: Zabrałam Misia do pana doktora.
2: I've just been using different activities just to see which areas of learning the children are at the minute.
3: Teddy's arm came off.
2: A lot of children get frustrated as well if it is a language difficulty with them. You can see aggression coming out, and but so the behavioural side comes out of it as well. It seems a long haul at the beginning, but then we always get something from it at the end. Some parents are coming back to us and saying how excited they are because the children are using the English language. Single words, but it's still, they're using it at home, so we know that it's working.
4: Hello.

0: Registered childminder Julie has thought carefully about creating talk-friendly spaces to encourage Riley and Tom's talk. Today, they're taking a bus ride together, full of conversation, questions and opportunities to develop thinking and understanding.
1: Did you hear the bell? What does that mean when the bell rings?
2: We need to stop.
1: We need to stop, don't we? That means somebody needs to get off.
2: Yeah, that... Oh, another
1: bell! Did you hear it? Another bell! No. Do you know what this is in the middle of the road here, what it's called?
2: Yeah. Roundabout.
1: A roundabout.
2: Yeah, it's got arrows.
1: We've got to go round it, haven't we?
2: Down the
1: upside. What, the bus is stopping? Why do you think the bus is stopping?
2: Because somebody's getting on.
1: Do you think somebody's getting on the bus? I think you might be right, Tom.
2: A big bus!
1: A big bus! But that one looks like our bus, doesn't it?
2: Yeah,
1: because
2: it's got stairs on it, I think.
1: Do you think that one's got stairs on it?
2: Yeah.
1: Has that one got an upstairs to it?
2: Yeah. Yeah, because it's got top windows and bottom windows.
1: Well done. It's got windows at the top and it's got windows at the bottom.
2: There's a fire engine!
1: Whoa!
2: I got a fire engine.
1: Have you?
2: Oh, there's a police car!
1: Oh, we've seen a fire engine and now the police car. Wow!
2: Yeah, a big police car.
1: We've seen lots of things, haven't we? Oh, now look at this bus here. Has this bus got an upstairs?
2: No.
1: No, it's just got a downstairs, that one, hasn't it?
3: Yes. Now then, look, there's two buses there. Do you know what we call the little buses? We call those single deckers. And this one here is called a double decker because it's got two floors on it. Riley, what numbers are on those buses there? There's a one and a zero. And a number
2: four.
3: Four.
2: And a number X.
3: And an X on it as well.
2: Yeah.
3: And that one's going to Birmingham too.

0: idea of the bus was because we regularly go out to sort of the local shops, or we'll go down to the park, and the boys are very aware of the fact that buses pass us frequently and they're a huge topic of conversation and what actually happens on them. And I just thought it was an ideal opportunity to use that.
1: Oh, look, we're going under a bridge now.
2: Yeah.
0: On the bus itself, I really wanted the children to be able to be aware of the environment around them, and I wanted them to actually look for key features and try and remember that.
3: You want it to be even bigger than that?
4: Three sessions positively developing communication for language and thinking.
1: Do you think that one's got stairs on it?

0: We are going to repeat the experiment because we have a very unfortunate this, eh?
1: The experiment is now being repeated.
2: อันนี้เขาทำซ้ำนะคะ